0: Drivers are bracing for a steep jump in petrol costs when the temporary fuel excise cut expires at the end of the month. New numbers from the NRMA show regular unleaded prices could surge from $1.60 to around $1.90 per litre once the full tax is reintroduced on July 1st. Nearly 6 in 10 motorists are now planning to drive less to cope with the added strain. Overseas, missionaries in Syria are risking their lives to share the gospel with their own Shiite Muslim communities. Mike from Global Catalytic Ministries says it was a miracle that one of its partner missionaries, known as Sister H, managed to pass through an Islamic State-controlled area. He told Mission Network News what happened.
1: She's arrested. She's being interrogated. She thinks things are going to get bad. So she starts to pray, "The Lord is my light and my salvation. Whom shall I fear?" As they're interrogating, she just is praying, proclaiming the promises of God. She went through all of that just to reach the single Shia person that she was connected to. She's willing to go into the pit and put her life on the line.
0: Mike says God clearly intervened to release the missionary, who is now embedded in a Muslim community and sharing about Jesus at great risk to her life. That's the latest news. Sport is next.
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0: In sport, the Socceroos have been defeated by a dominant USA, losing 2-0 in Seattle, leaving their World Cup hopes in doubt. Coach Tony Popovich telling SBS the first half was awful.
3: I don't know if it was the occasion, but we looked sluggish, heavy-legged. They were quicker, they were more powerful. They won every duel, they won every second ball, and when you do that, it makes it very difficult to gain any momentum.
0: The Socceroos face Paraguay in a do-or-die clash next week. And New Zealand has emerged as the front-runner to secure NRL's 20th licence, beating out a rival bid from Queensland. The Australian Rugby League Commission is reportedly favouring a second Kiwi team, likely based in Christchurch. That's the latest Vision National News. I'm Jaden James.
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0: Time now for a look at the weather. A low over Tasmania is bringing showers and gusty winds to southern South Australia, Victoria and Tasmania. A cold front crossing central Queensland and eastern New South Wales is producing a band of patchy rain. Isolated showers in onshore winds are extending along Queensland's east coast and parts of WA's south coast. In the capital cities, Sydney with a top of 21 degrees, mostly sunny. In Melbourne with heavy showers, a top of 14. Brisbane 25 with a late shower. Perth, mostly cloudy, 18. Adelaide, 15, with a possible shower. Canberra, with showers easing, a top of 13. Hobart, 12, mostly cloudy. And in Darwin, 32 degrees, mostly sunny. That's the latest news, sport and weather on Vision. 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
7: And in God's Word, in 1 Corinthians 13, verse 4, it says, love is patient. Love is kind. Love doesn't envy or boast. It isn't rude or arrogant. It doesn't insist on its own way. It's not irritable or resentful. It doesn't rejoice at wrongdoing, but rejoices with the truth. Love bears all things, believes all things, hopes all things, and endures all things. Love never fails. That's 1 Corinthians 13, verse 4. And I remember hearing a preacher once say that you should be able to take out the word love and put your name in there. So if your name was Andrew, you'd say Andrew is patient and kind. Andrew doesn't envy or boast. Andrew isn't arrogant or rude. Are you able to put your name in there? Because that's what it means to be a follower of Jesus, that we are filled with the Holy Spirit. And the fruit of the Spirit is love, joy, peace, patience, kindness, it says in Galatians. Let's make sure that we are filled with the love of God. And it's a great verse to memorize. I encourage you to search it up. 1 Corinthians 13, verse 4. Here is a banger from Phil Wickham. The King is in the Room on Vision.

0: It's Madison Watkins, and God, you are. You're in Vision with Matt Prater all across Australia. And I remember hearing Boyzone, the boy band, when I was a young fella. And they've just reunited and done a big concert. And guess what? They said the Lord's Prayer at one of their concerts recently, and it went viral. All these people are posting videos about it. Now, I love to pray the Lord's Prayer when I'm at the dentist, when they're drilling. You know, I just quote the Lord's Prayer, and I quote Psalm 23, and I try and think of worship lyrics that I can think in my mind so I can stop thinking about the pain of the drill. But here's a little snippet of Boyzone saying the Lord's Prayer at their big concert. Have a listen.
1: Our Father, who art in heaven, hallowed be thy name. Thy kingdom come, thy will be done on earth as it is in heaven. Give us this day our daily bread, and forgive us our trespasses, as we forgive those who trespass against us, and lead us not into temptation, but deliver us from evil. But I give the power and the glory is yours always, my Lord Jesus Christ. Amen. For all your people, all your people here tonight.
0: Isn't that wonderful, hey? Thankfully, the crowd cheered at the end. And that's Ronan Keating, the lead singer of Boyzone. And you might see Ronan Keating on, you know, on TV. He's one of the judges in one of those talent shows, and he's out in Australia all the time. But great to see a well-known 80s and 90s boy band called Boyzone leading people in the Lord's Prayer. There's power in prayer. One of my favourite quotes from Corrie ten Boom: let prayer be a steering wheel, not your spare wheel. Have you prayed today? Have you spent some time in prayer today? Maybe you want to read the Lord's Prayer, and it could be a good pattern for you to pray today. Certainly worth looking up. We've got Focus on the Family Australia in just a moment on Vision.
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6: Although we encourage young people to listen to today's program with their mum and dad, we still issue a little ears warning.
7: Hey, you've just done the biggest, most courageous thing. You've told shame that it has no place here, and you've decided to believe that the light is true, and that bringing it into the light is a powerful thing.
6: The church of the past has often treated the intersection of faith and sexuality like a room we're afraid to enter, keeping the door locked with a do not disturb sign made of silence and shame. But we serve a God who isn't shocked by our humanity, and a Saviour who consistently moves towards the messy, honest parts of our lives to bring healing and light. Today we're inviting you into a different kind of conversation. Our guests today are Lauren and Georgia, the co-founders and co-CEOs from Big Kids Table, who believe that sexual discipleship isn't about maintaining a perfect image, it's about the slow, sacred work of helping our young people understand that their bodies, their desires, and their identities belong in the light of God's grace. That's Lauren and Georgia, our guests today, and I'm Brett Ryan for Focus on the Family Australia. Well, welcome back. I mean, we had such a great conversation the first time, and I thought it would be great and most appropriate because we didn't talk about it enough. So thanks for being our guest again, Lauren and Georgia.
7: Of course.
6: What is Big Kids Table all about?
7: Yes. So Big Kids Table is all about equipping whole communities in the process of sexual discipleship. If you haven't heard that phrase, sexual discipleship, before, basically means the ongoing discipleship of people in how we relate to one another, which is how we relate in relationships, both friendships and romantic, but also how we approach sex. Because when we understand who the Lord is and what he says about who we are, it's a lifelong conversation. It's not just that, hey, here's the birds and the bees, and this is what you need to understand as you're growing up, and we tick that box, but it's an ongoing discipleship process, just like how we're ongoing learning about prayer, about reading our Bibles, about who the Lord is. And so we work with Christian schools, with churches, with everyone from little grade ones all the way up to year 12 and the parents and leadership of communities as well.
6: Fantastic. So we talked in the first part of that conversation about purity culture and trying to talk about sexuality in a really holistic approach and actually saying, hey, you know what, the purity culture, there's a benefit to it, and explain the why, but we also know that the church hasn't done this very well in the past. And if the church and Christian leaders and mums and dads don't talk about it, kids will turn, unfortunately, to the internet or their friends who have got a wealth of experience and have also got, you know, an always positive and always uplifting. So in your experience and in your expertise, what are young people are hearing from the internet, and what are the biggest lies or misconceptions they're receiving about Christianity and sex?
4: Well, one thing I will say is it hasn't really changed. It just looks different. So, you know, I think our culture's always been obsessed with sex and obsessed with relationships. Those idols have remained steadfast in secular culture. What we are seeing, though, is the age of exposure is increasingly low.
6: Yeah.
4: So generations ago, pornographic magazines and content were harder to find. You had to really go looking for them and find them under mattresses or in garages or, you know, mechanic pinups or, you know, not to be cliche, but those kind of places. Now pornography finds you. And so I run a sex education company and I'm a very convicted Christian. And I stumbled into a porn star's Instagram account because they make content that is relatable and funny. And so I remember seeing this person pop up in my feed and then eventually clicking on their profile and realizing they were an OnlyFans model. OnlyFans is essentially a pornographic subscription platform. And I thought, oh my goodness, like I am a knowledgeable, convicted adult and porn found me. What does that mean for young people who are online without any regulation or safety education?
7: We often talk about the rule of first exposure. It's actually a concept that is learnt in Bible college. And really what it talks about is when you meet a character in the Bible or a concept for the first time in the Bible, that shapes your understanding of that person or concept. Mm-hmm. So, for example, we meet Jesus as a little baby. We think of him as the King of Kings. He is the Lord of Lords. And yet we meet him as the most vulnerable way a human can be. Same kind of thing when it comes to sex and relationships and pornography. And so our first exposure to these topics, like for me, I was exposed to pornography when I was very young in primary school. And so that shaped my understanding of what love is, what relationships look like, what healthy, unhealthy is, what good and bad sex is, what my job or my role as a female is. And so I guess we also just have an opportunity, and I think parents and leaders and educators have a great opportunity when it comes to this conversation to disciple our young people. But no, the classic beliefs and the messages of online hasn't changed. It's just louder.
6: And it's so accessible. And it's just a click of a button. I often refer when I've spoken at schools in the past that, you know, the pornography magazines that you were mentioning before, Georgia, you know, there's a front cover and a back cover. But now it's a vortex. It's a continuum. It's never a front cover. And we need to become, as we said, more comfortable talking about this and using our first voice privilege that I use for parents, but also as Christian leaders, we have that opportunity. But what would you say to the Christian leaders of schools or churches, and let's face it, and mums and dads, who are terrified of saying the wrong thing? What would you like to say to them?
4: That I don't think your children need you to be perfect. I think they need you to be human, and part of that is learning with them. And I don't know, apologizing if you don't get it right, but showing your heart for them is good and learning alongside them too. So we often recommend, like, if you're a parent that feels really out of touch, there are TV shows you can watch with your young people where you can pause and chat about those things, like use the resources around you. But also, let's not forget God has divine solutions to earthly problems, and he knows your kids more than you do.
6: Yeah.
4: And so being so prayerful, and if you have a partner, like doing that together over what the culture you want to set in your household is so intentional, because whether it's about sex or whether it's about healing or whether it's about suffering, they're always the curly questions of faith. And so you can have the same ethos for all of these things. Is like, how do you want your young people to bring these questions to you, and kind of like, you know, that those bigger ideas of like, what do we want this to actually look like? What do we want the culture in our home to be?
6: Yeah. Lauren?
7: Yeah, I think bouncing off that, if thinking about how to start is tricky, which I totally get it. We want to lead our young people well. And as a parent, I completely empathize with that. And I want to wrap my little 3-year-old in bubble wrap and never have to navigate this stuff, but I know I will. But I think there's a great starting point is to have the conversation before the conversation. So thinking about, hey, we're going to have a conversation about growing up, about bodies, about relationships, whatever it is about for this time. Asking your child, how would you like to have that conversation? Yeah. It's going to happen. I'm the adult. I'm making that choice in our family. But hey, would you like to do it over smashed avocado? My vote, definitely. Would you like to go camping for a weekend? Would you like to do it while we shoot hoops? Having that conversation with your young person to help them have agency and a voice in this can be a really great first place to start. But I think most importantly, young people want adults in these conversations.
6: Yeah.
7: They're desperate for it. They want you. They really, as much as they might not say it, they so value you. And I'd also ask, who are the other adults who are discipling your young people in this space? Research tells us that young people need 5 adults, excluding their immediate family, investing in them to not only be a resilient human, but to be a resilient disciple. And so who are those adults for your child?
6: Yeah, very much so. Because it's not a matter of if, it's a matter of when our children are going to be exposed to these things. And so we need to be informed ourselves. And as you said, Georgia, we don't have to have all the answers, but we can actually do and learn together because it's not a matter of if, it's a matter of when all of these things are going to be exposed. And it's never a one-off conversation. It's an ongoing conversation. It's a dialogue where you don't have to just download everything. I remember a little boy asking his dad, you know, where did I come from? And the dad gave the whole information, everything that he could ever think of. And the kid's going, oh. And he goes, why did you ask the question? He goes, oh, Tom says he comes from Sydney and Matt comes from Brisbane. So it's always good to clarify the question with some questions and to be able to talk about this in a really open and honest way, because as you said, kids are craving this, and maybe because of our experiences, you know, where did we learn about sex? We managed and muddled our way through. Maybe a book miraculously appeared on our bedside table, or we had that conversation just before we got married and we thought, oh my goodness. But our young people are exposed to it so earlier nowadays.
4: Yeah, we often say, if you're a young person, ask you a question, the 3 magic words are tell me more. And that helps to expose where it's coming from. And you can also say, what do you already know? And that not only gives you a moment to go, oh my goodness, my 8-year-old just asked me that question.
6: Yes.
4: But exactly like your example, to learn off, he means location, not like conception.
6: Yes. Yeah, very much so. We're chatting with Lauren and Georgia from Big Kids Table, and you're listening to Focus on the Family, Australia.
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0: It's for King and Country, and what are we waiting for? Here on Vision with Matt Prater, and it's time for part two of Focus on the Family Australia. This week, I heard on 2020 with Neil Johnson, Hilton Edwards was being interviewed, and Hilton is the new CEO of Focus on the Family Australia. He used to be the CEO of Bible League in Australia, and he's now running Focus on the Family Australia. He's a great South African brother, so congratulations, Boet. Well done. Great to see a great man of God leading a great ministry in Australia. Congratulations, Hilton. Let's listen to part two of Focus on the Family Australia.
1: Welcome back to Focus on the Family Australia. We're speaking to the co-founders and co-CEOs, Lauren and Georgia, of Big Kids Table, a ministry that is dedicated to equipping parents, churches, and schools in how to talk about sexuality, faith, to young people. Before the break, we were talking about this whole idea of talking about these conversations and getting comfortable in the uncomfortable. I listened to one of your messages that you've had many young people make their first time decisions to follow Jesus at a sex talk. You know, they're talking about sexuality and yet they're making a commitment. So how do you introduce the gospel message into your presentations?
2: It's actually really easy. So a big part of how we do things is, as Lauren shared, like the contrast between like, what's the world around me saying? What am I being taught at home? What is this Christian voice, whether it be school, home, church, or my Christian friend at school saying? And then who do I want to be in, and how am I going to kind of sift through that all to make my beliefs and behavior match? But it's really easy when you spend, you know, a chunk of the workshop talking about, for lack of a better word, the sexual immorality in the world around us. When you talk about the harms of pornography, what it does to our brains, our relationships, our bodies, and, you know, depending on, again, in our senior school workshops, we do talk about abuse and we do talk about consent in like quite pointy ways because it's what the curriculum prescribes and it's what they're all talking about. And, you know, alcohol and all that stuff, like, it's not hard to see that the world is full of brokenness and dysfunction. Mm. Like, that's really easy for young people. And when we talk about pornography, we'll often get questions like, why is this legal? Why is this allowed? Why does this exist? And then you're like, okay, but just imagine if God was real and just imagine if this was true. And then you hold up this other perspective that talks about, you know, we often, instead of the Corinthians passage about love is patient, love is kind, we sub out love for making love. What if that's the model that God designed sex to be? It's kind, it's patient, it keeps no record of wrongs, it's honoring, it's other person focused. And then we go, okay, well, looking at the world around us, do you see that everywhere? Do you see safe, consensual stuff going on? Do you see joy? Do you see pleasure and love and safety? Okay, well, what if this was real? Would you want that too? You know, and then we talk about what Jesus did and what that means in this realm, and that, you know, you actually don't need to feel shame if you make mistakes or you've seen porn or you've been hurt. And interestingly, we actually get semi-regularly a couple of abuse disclosures that come to the surface for the first time, which is horrible. I would never want that. But it's the Lord bringing things into the light, and then we can hand them over to the school, and, you know, the proper support systems can be activated. And young people, the way the Spirit just like moves in their hearts, we give people an opportunity. Like, if you want this too, and we also share lots of testimonies in our workshops as well. So all through them, whether it's mine or Lauren's or some of our other team members, and like how God's healed them or delivered them in a certain area and what that's meant. And so by the end, we're like, well, if you want that too, this is the fundamentals of the gospel and here's your opportunity. And then they raise their hands and we pray for them and we have a couple of follow-up resources. So it's actually much easier than you think when you think about the gospel and the sex ed workshop.
1: Fantastic. Yeah. Well, that's what the gospel is all about. It's about healing. It's a wholeness. It's actually restoration. Exactly. And you probably get a number of young people, especially, and I've done this in the past, you know, then when young people saying, you mean I can say no? Giving them some language or narrative, and to actually say there's a spirit of virginity, you know, we've made mistakes. And God can come and heal those parts. There are scars, there are consequences, there are things that we may regret and feel shameful. So what would you say to a young person who has regretted their decisions and they've either been forced or coerced or manipulated, maybe under the influence of alcohol? What would you like to say to them today?
3: Yeah, we get this so often. And it's the reason why we get this often is because young people sometimes for the first time hear, oh, that's what consent is. But for us, it's about saying, firstly, I'm so sorry that happened to you. Like, that's never God's heart and that's not your fault, and validating that their experience is real. But the biggest thing is saying, like, would you dare to believe that you are so worthy that your no should be respected and that that wasn't okay? And it's interesting. Last year, we worked with a school and there was a whole bunch of year sevens that came up to me at the end of a year seven workshop. And they said, I just want to tell you this because your workshop made me feel safe. And it's also validating for them that, hey, you've just done the biggest, most courageous thing. You've told shame that it has no place here, and you've decided to believe that the light is true, and that bringing into the light is a powerful thing.
1: I think just that alone, I think that needs to be for our listeners. These are a group of year sevens who are coming to you afterwards. So just think about that. We imagine it's for older kids, but we need to start talking at younger and younger levels at age appropriate content to help them navigate these things, because we might think we'd like to keep our heads in the sand, but unfortunately, our kids are exposed to these things. So, Lauren, just that is beautiful to know that the young people feel safe to talk to you about that. And maybe it's the catalyst for them or encourage them to speak to their mums and dads about these issues.
3: It is. And as part of our, you know, child safety responsibilities and policies and procedures, that's part of our responsibility to hand back to the school or hand back to the church community. And that's always done alongside them. But the fact that we get to pray in the name of Jesus and ask to lay a hand and to speak truth over them in that moment and say that, like, God sees you as so worthy and so valuable that has no mark on you. And this is what God says you are, is the most beautiful thing. And to see Holy Spirit in that moment working before your eyes is so incredible, that so many young people have said to us, and it happened in that workshop, that they had language for the first time to name, this is what happened. And I know now that my no should have been heard and respected, is giving young people language and skills to then bring that to God, but also to navigate for future decisions as well.
1: When you see schools and churches shift their culture from the rules of thou shalt nots, and they start opening up these honest conversations, what's the outcome of these presentations? What's the outcome of you going to share these things to their young people? What are you seeing?
3: The most exciting, okay, so there's so many exciting things. One of the first thing I thought of was there's a school that we work with from grade 1 to year 12. And in their school, because of Big Kids Table workshops, they now have multiple new lunchtime groups of people exploring who Jesus is. And that's just epic that we get to be part of the seeds that are sown. But we have actually had a team member who, his name's Sam, and his story is actually on our Instagram if you would want to look into it. But he was in a Big Kids Table workshop several years ago as a young person. And for him, that was the catalyst for him to go, I don't want to be stuck in porn addiction anymore. And I choose to believe what God has to say is better. And so that night he brought it into the light. And I remember seeing a whole group of like year 9, 10 boys in a circle, arms around each other, praying for each other.
4: Crying, praying, like God just doing what he does.
3: That's it. And several years later, I now go to the same church as him. And he tapped me on the shoulder. We'd never spoken before. And he said, I just want to tell you that God used what you guys did that night, and this is where I'm at now. I'm free from porn, and now I'm in this really healthy relationship. I believe what God says about who I am. And he then became a team member, and he then got to share that with others, and he then got to share the gospel and God's truth in this. And those are just two stories of
1: that
3: so many.
1: So good. Mm. It seems to be so scandalous to be able to talk about sexuality and that sex is good and that God created it. But we need to be open and honest because God created this beautiful thing. But it's in the confines of a covenantal relation and marriage, which is the ideal. That's why God created it. And you've mentioned in the past that, you know, kids are saying, what? You know, like, what? I mean, I can enjoy sex, and that helps set them up, because unfortunately we at Focus get to have phone calls and emails who have been brought up in a culture of, you know, thou shalt not, thou shalt not, thou shalt not, sex is bad, sex is wrong. And then when they are married, their head is different. And you talked about that first experiences, it can actually do some distortion, which is not how God designed it. Yeah. Yeah. Well, Lauren and Georgia, thank you so very much for what you're doing and how you're going about it and helping the church and Christian schools and mums and dads do this so much better. And I so appreciate your passion and zeal for young people in this area.
2: Thank you so much for having
3: us. Thank you.
1: Well, thank you for being our guest today. And if you'd like to find out more about their ministry or to have them come to your school or your church, you can go to their website at bkt.org.au. That's bkt.org.au. 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

Phil Wickham and Crowder. It really is Amazing Grace here on Vision with Matt Prater. Make sure you hang around for the weekend edition of Rise and Shine. Lots of goodies on the radio, some highlights over the next couple of hours. And I'm encouraging you to get along to church this weekend. I've got my wife preaching in the morning service at Ashgrove. I'm preaching in our 4 p.m. service at The Gap, and really fired up to share about how we're not meant to be living in maintenance mode. We're meant to be living in activation mode as believers. That's a word the Lord put on my heart.

0: 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God bless. I'm Matt Prater. Catch you then.
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3: 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Handing your financial situation over to God is always the best place to start. Secondly, make a list of all your debts in order of highest to lowest. 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This will help you get rid of the burden of paying excessive interest, but will also give you a sense of achievement as you get rid of some of the smaller debts first and work towards getting rid of the larger debts second. A third option is to consider consolidating your debts into one low interest rate loan in order to bring the interest rate down to a lower level. Fourthly, consider selling some assets in order to pay down your debts as quick as possible. Ask yourself if you really need that asset. Lastly, I'd suggest doing a budget where you can work out how much surplus income you have each month that could be used to make additional debt repayments. I'm Alex Cook for wealthwithpurpose.com.
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2: In stories making news, H5 bird flu detected in Australia for the first time, and small business owners wasting money on now redundant financial advice. With more, I'm Jaden James. It's been confirmed that the deadly H5N1 strain of bird flu has finally reached Australia. Testing on a wild migratory bird in Western Australia revealed that the bird had the H5 strain. The result means the virus, which has infected millions of birds worldwide, has finally spread to every continent in the world. Federal Agriculture Minister Julie Collins says Australia is well prepared, with the nation investing $100 million in readiness to combat the spread of the virus. Small business owners say they've spent thousands of dollars on out-of-date financial advice following the federal government's tax backflip. Prime Minister Anthony Albanese announced exemptions for startups and firms turning over less than $10 million after budget backlash. Accountants are now warning business owners to freeze all restructuring plans until the changes officially become law. Hidden mobile speed cameras could be axed in Victoria under a new proposal being put to Parliament. Carolee Katsimbanis reports.
3: Those hidden mobile speed cameras would effectively just disappear. Instead, mandatory warning signs would alert drivers to them. The move will be voted on when Parliament resumes next month, and if passed, the laws would follow similar moves in New South Wales. News Corp says the proposal by the Shooters, Fishers and Farmers Party is understood to have cross-party support, arguing drivers are more likely to reduce speed when warned of a camera ahead. Victoria raked in $131 million in mobile speed camera fines last year, compared with almost $9 million in New South Wales.
2: Carolee Katsimbanis reporting. Overseas, one person has died and 89 others have been injured in a major train collision north of London. Over 20 ambulances, hazardous response teams and six helicopters responded to the crash between two high-speed carriers at Bedford. This passenger has told the BBC there are a variety of injuries.
4: There was smoke everywhere. Now I'm at the side of the road. Some people are going off to hospital. I can't sit down because my back hurts so much, but I'm okay.
2: 33 passengers suffered serious or critical injuries, while dozens more were treated for minor wounds. Israel and the militant group Hezbollah have agreed to a ceasefire in Lebanon, following an intense overnight escalation in hostilities. US officials have confirmed the truce was brokered alongside Qatar, with diplomatic assistance from Iran to salvage a wider Middle East interim peace deal. A new law in India that is raising fears of further persecution against Christians is not being pushed by Hindu nationalists. It's a sacrilege law in the predominantly Sikh state of Punjab. Joe Handley from the A3 Ministry told Mission Network News, harsh punishments for those convicted of desecrating Sikh scripture are alarming for Christians.
5: Punjab is one of the states where the Sikh community and the Christian community have actually had a pretty harmonious relationship. And so this is alarming. The Church of Christ has lasted for centuries in these pressurized environments, but we may have to adapt in massive ways for the future of the gospel.
2: Mr. Hanley said the main fear is that the law could be used against people who criticize the Sikh religion. That's the latest news. Sport is next.
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2: In the AFL, Gold Coast's Daniel Rioli is set to be sidelined for some time after the running defender suffered a jaw injury during a collision with Josh Weddle in last night's clash against the Hawks. He was taken from the field in the second quarter before Hawthorn stormed home to a 16-point win. And the Socceroos have been defeated by America 2-0 in their second group stage match of the World Cup. That's the latest Vision National News. I'm Jaden James.
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2: Time now for a look at the weather. A low over Tasmania is bringing showers and gusty winds to southern South Australia, Victoria and Tasmania. A cold front crossing central Queensland and eastern New South Wales is producing a band of patchy rain. Isolated showers in onshore winds are extending along Queensland's east coast and parts of WA's south coast. In the capital cities, Sydney with a top of 21 degrees, mostly sunny. In Melbourne with heavy showers, a top of 14. Brisbane 25 with a late shower. Perth mostly cloudy, 18. Adelaide 15 with a possible shower. Canberra with showers easing, a top of 13. Hobart 12, mostly cloudy. And in Darwin, 32 degrees, mostly sunny. That's the latest news, sport and weather on Vision. 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
1: So glad you are with us today. This is the best of Rise and Shine, where we pick out our favourite bits from during the week. And it's always hard, isn't it, Phil? Because we always have some great guests, some great callers, people like you calling us up, sharing your thoughts, even some excellent text messages. Well, we're going to kick off today, Phil, and no pun intended on the kickoff, because it is the Soccer World Cup, with a great underdog story. I mean, it's almost unbelievable that a nation of 150,000 can make the World Cup.
2: It's Curaçao. It's a tiny Caribbean island team, but they're praying up a storm, and that's the piece that we'll be touching on. It'll be myself and Matt Prater. So Matt's, you hear him on Vision over the weekend as well. He joined me on Rise and Shine for a couple of days this week. Andy, you were resting up, but you're all good now.
1: I was resting up. Wasn't 100% Phil.
2: No.
1: But, yeah, Matty, he's a great friend of mine, and I know he's just a great guy, and everyone loves him on air. Also, Phil, a really good story about a relationship deal. Sometimes we have to make deals in our relationships, don't we?
2: We did. So Casey shared a relationship she made with her partner, involving the tennis. We also hear from Pastor Brett McLeod. It's a great devotion about how to focus on Jesus in difficult times, and that's certainly something that we need at the moment.
1: Love it. And also a very honest, transparent conversation with one of our listeners, Phil, who went to the ballet.
2: Yes.
1: Tick. Doing everything right there. Wasn't his first choice for entertainment options available to him. But sadly, Phil fell asleep during the ballet, which was not the best thing he could have done.
2: Not for his relationship. So, look, there's lots of fun to be had this hour. And to kick it all off, we've got Sidewalk Prophets and Ben Fuller with this one. It's unbelievable. And you're on the best bits of Rise and Shine with Phil and Andy for your Saturday.

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1: Matt, how good was it? Let's just relive the moment.
2: Mm-hmm.
1: Australia winning their very first game of the World Cup.
3: Metcalf, it opens up beautifully.
2: Oh, come on.
1: Go Aussies.
3: Conor Metcalf with a goal to save it in Vancouver.
2: Good on you, Metcalf, whoever you are.
1: We're not going to pretend that we are soccer experts here, but how good is that? We won our very first game.
2: Good start. It's a good start.
1: 2-0 for Turkey.
2: That's it.
1: Very exciting.
2: Let's pray for a dream run for Australia.
1: Well, there is so much to look forward to, and I love that we've been talking about the Christians and the yeah. different teams and how they actually celebrate Christ mm-hmm. as they're out playing. What a great opportunity, Matt.
2: Yeah, and you know, I think that's a real big theme happening in sport where yeah. a lot of teams are praying before the game and after yeah. the game. And you got a good story for us, Phil.
1: Yeah, well, Curaçao, it's a small Caribbean island. It's actually within the Kingdom of the Netherlands.
2: Okay.
1: So just to put it into context for mm-hmm. you. But it's their very first time. They've only got a population of 150,000
2: oh,
1: people.
2: Wow.
1: So give just a bit of context. Mm-hmm. But this is their very first time they've qualified for the World
2: oh,
1: Cup.
2: Oh, good on
1: Isn't
2: them.
1: Isn't that beautiful? And so they were playing Germany in their very first match.
2: Okay, big team. Yep.
1: Yeah, look, it was. And so before the match, they actually had a team huddle. And you don't often see scripture being used in a team huddle,
2: mm-hmm.
1: but with this team, their team huddle, they were talking about David and Goliath.
2: Oh, very cool.
1: So obviously saying, you know, we're a bit like David and then Germany a bit like poor Germany. but here's a little bit. This is an insight. Imagine you've got the whole team huddled around in the change rooms and this is the Curaçao team.
4: They were all saying to him, where's your armor? Where is it all? And he said, I don't need any armor. I just need to be who I am. That's what I want to encourage us today, for tomorrow, to be who we are. Together we are united, together we are strong, because the power is within us. People might look at us and say, oh, the smallest nation, look who they're going to go and try and defeat Germany. With God, all things are possible. He's already shown that in our lives. I just wanted to remind us the power that is within us, the power that is within this group, the power of what God has done in this group, unique. We can do it. That's just what I wanted to share before we pray. Heavenly Father, Lord, we thank you for this day. Lord, we thank you for all the ups and downs that's led to this point. Lord, we thank you for the amazing country that we represent, Curaçao. And we thank you, Lord, for all the people that are there, all the people that are supporting us, all the people, Lord, that have always also sacrificed to be there again tomorrow. Lord God, we take that energy into everything that we do. And I pray, Lord, that you will give us everything that we need. Lord, release any fear, release any doubt, release anything within us that doesn't belong to us. And fill us up with confidence, fill us up with courage, fill us up with hope. And Lord God, may your will be done. In the mighty name of Jesus we pray. Amen.
1: You can't help but get excited when
2: Amen.
1: You hear that, can't you?
2: Come on. That's
1: How
2: awesome.
1: Good? You want to just keep going. I want to be in the middle of that huddle. Look, and after the game, they did lose to Germany, but which is not surprising. They did get a goal, though.
2: They had
1: 7-1. That's
2: good.
1: A win. Mm-hmm. But some of the German players and some of the Curaçao players came together on the field and prayed.
2: That is so good.
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5: I made it to the shops the other day at 2 minutes before closing time. They were asking people to go to the registers, so I bolted around the aisles, picking up anything I had on my list and anything else I could find as well. I knew my time was short. I had to make some split-second decisions. I had my daughter with me, and when we made it to the checkout, she was freaking out because she thought we'd get locked up all night. I explained to her that we would pay for our stuff and they'd let us out. We had two different perspectives. I was in a rush to get as much as I could in my short time. She thought we were in a rush because we were doomed to supermarket imprisonment if we didn't make it to the doors in time. I think we can have different perspectives about our days on earth too. Some people want to make the most of their time and be effective on this earth. Others may be crippled with fear and have the wrong perspective about our time on earth. The truth is, we'll all have to check out one day and we'll all have a last day. Doctors tell us that 10 out of 10 people die. We'll all face our Creator one day, and we've got to make sure we're ready, and we need to do what God has called us to do. I love what the Bible says about this. In 2 Timothy 4 verse 5 it says, "Keep your head in all situations, endure hardship, do the work of an evangelist, discharge all the duties of your ministry." No matter what comes your way, let's do what God's called us to do. Let's be prepared, and let's keep eternity and heaven in mind in all that we do. I'm Matt Prater. 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

0: good. 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
1: Been talking a bit this morning about deals made in relationships. Mm-hmm. Murray and I were a bit competitive. Yep. I don't know if you'd picked that.
2: I may have noticed that.
1: you and Carol are a bit competitive.
2: We are though. Very competitive, absolutely.
1: Yeah, that's right. Mm-hmm. It's all started. Peter told us about this deal that he made with his then girlfriend. It didn't actually go very well.
3: I had a girlfriend who was in the Queensland Ballet, and the deal was that she would come and watch my football game, and I would go to the ballet.
1: So that's their deal. It didn't go well because, well, then Peter fell asleep in the ballet.
2: Yeah.
1: So the deal was kind of off.
2: Yeah.
1: But we have asked this morning, out of the deal, what are the big deal moments in your relationship? Well, Casey's given us a call.
2: Okay.
1: Casey, you're on the line there. What's your big deal?
4: So the deal, and it's more of a bet really, but when we play tennis, if I win, he has to wear this really funny t-shirt that I got him with my photo. It's got basically like 5 photos of me and my name in big letters. So he has to wear that to church if I win. But the funny part is he actually every now and again just comes out in that t-shirt, and I'm just like, isn't that so sweet?
1: Aww. Yes. What a sweetheart.
4: I don't know what it is. I don't know what he wants if he wins, sorry. But
1: well, has it never happened that he's won then, Casey? Is that what you're telling
4: me? I don't think he's, no, not when we've made a bet. So
1: wow.
4: I always make sure.
1: That's very impressive.
2: So how come you're so good at tennis?
4: He
2: is it your serve?
4: He beat me the other day. He bet me the other day, but we didn't have a bet on. So.
2: Okay.
1: Yes.
2: Is it your serve? Yes. Is that why you win? Do you ace him all the time? Is that why you're so good at tennis?
4: No. I've just played my whole life, and he's only played a couple years.
2: Oh,
4: so
2: I
4: I've
2: see.
4: Got
2: okay.
4: a smart. Few years on him.
1: Smart. Nice. I reckon, Casey, that's the trick. Like, I don't play Murray at anything that I'm going to lose at.
2: Oh, really? Yes. That's interesting. Okay.
1: So I'm not playing him at golf.
4: We're very smart, us women.
2: Oh.
4: We are.
1: Amen.
2: Okay.
1: Amen.
2: Good. Okay.
1: 100%. Oh, that's so funny.
4: No.
1: Does he get some funny looks at church when he's wearing the t-shirt with your face on it?
4: No. Well, he probably a little bit of curiosity, like as in what is going on here. But yeah, no, it is such a cute shirt, but it also is a bit embarrassing. So like it was given as a joke, but it's kind of like the gift that keeps on giving. So
2: love it.
1: I'm going to have one made for me. I think, Casey, you're inspiring me. I'll get one just with my big face in the middle. I love Phil, or something like that.
2: And Murray has to wear it.
1: He has to wear it.
2: Great idea.
1: That is the ultimate
4: He'll love
1: actress.
4: It, and he will secretly deep down love it.
1: Really? Okay, I'll say Casey told me. Casey promised that you'd love it. How long have you guys been married for, Casey?
4: Since November.
1: Oh,
4: so,
1: perfect.
4: But we've been together. We were engaged for like 6 years.
1: Oh, okay. Well, you've had a bit of time for this to develop then.
4: Yes.
1: Oh, I love it. Well, Casey, thank you. That is the art of the deal. I'm proud of you.
2: It's very clever.
1: And you're inspiring me to make more deals at my place.
4: Yes, definitely. Have a
1: lovely day, hon.
2: Thanks for your call.
4: All right. You too, guys.
1: Thanks so much, Casey.
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1: Brett, I believe one of the things that we are really aware of, and particularly the last couple of weeks, but it's been an ongoing problem, is that there's lots of uncertainty in the world, whether it be financial markets, whether it be we're hearing of wars and rumours of wars. It's good to come back to the Bible, though, isn't it? Like Jesus said, this is going to happen, don't be alarmed. Tell us your view on this, Brett.
2: Yeah, 100%. It's really easy to feel unsettled in a world that has all those things that you mentioned. You know, we hear news every day of conflict and economic uncertainty, natural disasters, social division, and even personal challenges that come our way. The struggle seems as though things are shifting beneath our feet all the time. But here's the thing. The Bible reminds us that while circumstances change, God doesn't.
1: Mm-hmm.
2: Malachi 3:6 says, I, the Lord, do not change. And that's really, really comforting. The same God who is faithful to Abraham, Moses, David, Peter, and Paul is the same God who is with us today. And the writer of Hebrews encourages us with these words, therefore, since we are receiving a kingdom that cannot be shaken, let us be thankful. And I think that's a great comfort. As the longer we're a Christian, the more times we can think back to the times where God has shown up and shone through for us.
3: So good, mate. And, you know, it reminds me of when I first started in Christian radio, when I had hair a long time ago, there was a song by Twyla Paris called God is in Control.
1: Okay.
2: Yeah.
3: And I remember hearing preachers over the years say, God is on the throne. Just remember God's on the throne. And it actually gives you a bit of assurance, doesn't it, you know? God is not worried about what's happening. He's on the throne. He's the Alpha and the Omega, the beginning and the end. Nothing takes him by surprise. And we just need to trust in him, don't we?
2: That's exactly right. And, you know, Jesus spoke about this kind of confidence that you described there, where he said, the wise man who built his house on the rock, the storms came, the winds blew, the rain fell, but the house stood firm because its foundation was secure, in Matthew 7:24-25. You know, notice Jesus didn't say the storms would never come.
3: Yep.
2: They will. Life throws challenges. But he said the difference was in the foundation.
1: Mm.
2: And, you know, as followers of Christ, our hope is not in the perfect circumstances. Our hope is in a perfect Saviour.
1: Yeah.
2: And so you might remember when we first shared a devotion on Vision, I spoke about the place of hope being like an anchor to a ship. The ship is buffeted by waves and wind and storms, but it's held firm. And that's the place of hope in our life. And this same thing is anchors us. It's not seen. We can't see it, but it's evident by the people who can stand firm and resolute and sober-minded in times of challenge.
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8: 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I'll only tell you the success stories, remember? call it a vision of God or an anointing or whatever, but I could see clearly that if I failed in this one particular area, that it could change the direction of my life. But I didn't trust myself to be able to overcome it. The only way I could overcome that temptation was if the Spirit of God enabled me to do something ordinarily I could not do. When the temptation came, I did. And I felt close to God. That was because I was so proud of what I had done. No, I could just sense His presence. There was an anointing. There was something special that had happened. So I ask you, do you believe that God is sovereign? Do you believe that God can be trusted? Is He your Father in heaven? 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
1: Natalie shared last hour about sleeping through the opera.
2: And, you know, we would sit down to watch this beautiful show and supposed to be socialising with these clients, and it was all I could do to stay away.
1: Oh, darling.
2: And they would start singing, you know, the opera.
1: And then, I'm sure you didn't snore though, Natalie.
2: Oh, I really tried not to.
1: So that is Natalie. She's snoring at the opera.
3: Oh, not good.
1: I'm sure she's not the first one to do that. But I've got Peter on the line. And Peter, you've heard that and it's brought back some memories.
4: Oh, that woman triggered me. Natalie triggered me badly.
3: Yeah.
4: I fell asleep. I had a girlfriend who was in the Queensland Ballet, and the deal was that she would come and watch my football game, and I would go to the ballet.
1: Okay.
3: Oh yeah,
1: anyway, that's fair.
3: So not the best deal, the ballet, I reckon.
4: At the ballet, she caught me snoring away.
3: Oh no, in trouble.
1: Was she on stage, Peter? And she's looking down at you snoring.
4: Exactly.
3: Ooh, not good, mate.
1: You think of ballerina.
4: That was the end of the relationship.
1: Oh, no. Really? That was it. She was is
4: life. We restored later and we're good friends, but that was the ruin. She says, I don't sleep in your football game.
1: Wow. Oh. I'm sure she. It'd be hard to sleep in a football game. That would be impressive.
3: You could have just said, I was praying for you, darling.
1: It's hard to get out of it, though, isn't it? Once you're snoring, it kind of is a giveaway.
3: When they nudge you, just say, in Jesus' name, amen.
1: Train yourself for it. Oh, dear.
4: Well, yeah, so Natalie just triggered me on the way.
1: Sorry.
3: Oh, okay.
1: Oh, well.
4: I had to share that.
1: Thank you for sharing, Peter. It's a safe place here.
4: If Jenny's listening, God bless her. She was good at ballet.
3: Yeah, good on you, Jenny.
1: Good on you,
3: You're
1: Jenny.
3: You're the best. We love you, Jenny.
1: Yeah, I'll come watch if you need someone to stay awake next time. Thanks so much, Peter.
4: Okay, bless you.
3: Bye. See you, mate. Bye. Bye.
1: Well, embarrassing falling asleep. I mean, that ruined a relationship. So.
3: Yeah, not good.
1: I've got one more story to tell on my husband. Is that fair to you?
3: Yeah, sure. Yeah, come on.
1: Is it fair game?
3: I want to hear more stories about Muzza.
1: Poor Muzz. Look, I said earlier, he slept through police coming into our home and leaving.
3: Yeah.
1: He's also slept through smoke alarms.
3: Really?
1: So there was another time where we had all the smoke alarms in the house going off. You know, sometimes they just make a noise, but they were actually, like full going off.
3: How was it going? That's a very good impression.
1: Thank you. If you need a professional sound effect person, I'm here for you. But it was going off. I had kids running in to check, you know, they're all, what's going on? And all the way through, I've got Murray snoring.
3: Snoozing.
1: They go on for a while. They're really high up. So I had to get a ladder to get to the roof.
3: This could be a life-threatening situation.
1: Really, like,
3: and
1: honestly,
3: Muzza, sleep at the post.
1: What is the point of a smoke alarm, really? It's to wake you up. So this one's right outside our room.
3: Yeah, right.
1: And it's going off. Mm-hmm. I had to go and get the ladder to be able to get up to it. This is in the middle of the night, so you have to take out whatever. I was trying to do it.
3: Yeah.
1: Eventually, I've gone to get the ladder from the shed. I've brought the ladder back. He is still...
3: Fast asleep,
1: Matt.
3: My goodness, my goodness.
1: Very impressive. Eventually, I couldn't get it. Like, I was like, it's now been about 10, 15 minutes.
3: Yeah.
1: I've got children crying. I actually went and woke him up and said, babe, you're just going to have, I've tried.
3: Yeah.
1: I can't believe you're still asleep.
3: Yeah.
1: You need to come and help.
3: I've got to say, it's hard to get good help these days, isn't it?
1: I didn't marry him for his emergency response skills, that's for sure.
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4: In this bulletin, a deadly bird flu variant detected in Australia, and the Prime Minister urging Aussies to not again panic buy fuel. With the details, I'm Jaden James. The deadly H5N1 bird flu strain has officially breached the Australian mainland after testing confirmed the virus in an isolated seabird. Federal authorities finalised the diagnosis this morning, following preliminary tests on a migratory bird found in Western Australia. Agriculture Minister Julie Collins maintains the government is well prepared.
5: Whilst disappointing, this is not unexpected, given the global spread of the H5 bird flu virus. I can confirm that there's still no evidence of any mass mortalities at this time, nor is there any evidence of infection in any poultry.
4: The government says anyone who does not work directly with birds is at low risk of catching bird flu in Australia. The Albanese government says it will decide the future of the nation's fuel excise cut next week. Energy Minister Chris Bowen is reiterating the package was always planned to end this month. He's reassuring the nation our fuel supplies remain at historic highs. Prime Minister Anthony Albanese is calling on Australians to not start panic buying over uncertainty about a potential price increase.
6: People should go about their normal business. It wasn't helpful post February 28. We had very alarmist comments from members of the opposition, and that people were concerned.
4: Data from the NRMA shows that nearly 6 in 10 Sydney motorists are now planning to drive less to cope with the added fuel cost. Overseas, a fragile ceasefire is holding in the Middle East, despite an overnight escalation of conflict in Lebanon. Nine reporter Reid Butler has the details.
7: Traffic has picked up through the Strait of Hormuz. Now this memorandum of understanding has been signed, but things were on shaky ground earlier as fighting flared between Israel and Hezbollah, and planned peace talks in Switzerland between Tehran and Washington were cancelled. But now both Israel and Hezbollah have agreed to a ceasefire, and Trump has spent the day touting the success so far of this memorandum. Meanwhile, there's also a diplomatic spat between Italy and the United States underway. Trump claimed Italy's right-wing prime minister begged for a photo with him at the G7 summit. She's lashed out and accused him of lying about that. Now Italy's foreign minister has abruptly cancelled an appearance at an upcoming economic conference in Miami.
4: Reid Butler reporting. An independent preacher is the latest victim of a surge in attacks on Christians in Bangladesh. When a group of Muslims came knocking on Arif Salem's door asking why he didn't attend prayers, he explained he was a follower of Jesus Christ. He was viciously assaulted and needed hospital treatment. Persecution watchdog Christian Solidarity Worldwide supported his family with medical treatment and legal advice. A radical Islamic party, which is the main opposition in Bangladesh, is behind the escalation in attacks on Christians. 5,000 volunteers from the Diocese of San Diego have prepared 2 million nutritious meals for impoverished families over the nearby Mexican border and across Africa. The parish launched the Million Meal event 5 years ago. The volunteers raised nearly $1 million to pay for the food. That's the latest news. Sport is next.
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4: In sport, the Socceroos are doing some soul-searching after a crushing 2-0 loss to the USA in this morning's hotly anticipated World Cup clash in Seattle. Coach Tony Popovich described the first half as awful, making it too hard to claw back in the second.
8: Unfortunately, that didn't go our way, but yeah, I think today was, I wouldn't say the best day for the referee, and we felt we were Australia today with the referees.
4: Also this morning, Morocco beat Scotland 1-0. That's the latest Vision National News. I'm Jaden James.
3: Psalm 133 verse 1 says, "Behold, how good and pleasant it is for brethren to dwell together in unity." We have just seen the most amazing display of unity during our recent Visionathon. 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
4: Time now for a look at the weather. A low over Tasmania is bringing showers and gusty winds to southern South Australia, Victoria and Tasmania. A cold front crossing central Queensland and eastern New South Wales is producing a band of patchy rain. Isolated showers in onshore winds are extending along Queensland's east coast and parts of WA's south coast. In the capital cities, Sydney with a top of 21 degrees, mostly sunny. In Melbourne with heavy showers, a top of 14. Brisbane 25 with a late shower. Perth, mostly cloudy, 18. Adelaide 15 with a possible shower. Canberra with showers easing, a top of 13. Hobart 12, mostly cloudy. And in Darwin, 32 degrees, mostly sunny. That's the latest news, sport and weather on Vision. 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
1: And we'll be with you for the next hour. This is all the best bits from the previous week. And as always, Phil, we had such a great lineup of guests. We're going to kick off today, and it is World Cup season, so kickoff is an apt description. The conversation with Jeff Bullock, who we call an elder statesman of praise and worship in Australia. I mean, I just love listening to this guy.
2: Yeah, well, you'll need him, because then after that, Andy tells a travel horror story. So I'm going to kick it off with a devotion, and then Andy, well, it's a true story.
1: And it was all in the name of International Panic Day on Thursday this week, just gone. It was International Panic Day. So I told a story where it's the closest I've come to actually having a panic attack.
2: But God saved him. He's all good, and obviously he's with us now. Also this week, last weekend, Annie, you made me watch Rambo, and I gave my view of that movie. Well, it caused Tanya to give us a call. She met Rambo.
1: Not only did she meet Rambo, she gave Rambo a Bible. I mean, tick, tick, tick. Wham! It doesn't get much better than that, Phil, other than if Rambo then said, oh, can I come to your church with you on Sunday? That would have been even better. But it was a pretty good story.
2: It was very good. And then we're going to close out the hour with my favourite part of the whole week, which was when Andy got some key facts wrong and a whole nation stood up and said, wrong, wrong, wrong.
1: Yeah.
2: And it forced an apology.
1: Yes.
2: So we'll bring you that.
1: A national apology.
2: National apology. I think it deserves replaying multiple times. I've saved it. And we'll bring it. But on behalf of Vision, Andy's going to apologise to England later this hour.
1: That's right.
2: We'll kick it all off.
1: Enjoy the rest of the show.
2: Oh, dear, with the Belonging Co, the joy. This is Rise and Shine with Phil and Andy. We love you, Andy.
1: Feeling the love, Phil.

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2: But the prodigal son, I mean, that is one of those stories in the Bible that I think probably gets told almost more than any other because it's very relatable, that idea that, you know, we have everything but we want more, and then when we get more, actually we find out we have less. And that there is hopefully a father, but in this case there's definitely a heavenly father who will take us back.
3: Well, that's entirely true. It's a story of independence, and it's two independent sons. The first son wants it all now. The second son is prepared to wait, but they're both doers. So the first son goes off and gets his inheritance and squanders it and ends up, now it's not very cool for an Israeli boy to be feeding pigs, but that's sort of where he ends up, feeding pigs. And he comes to his senses. And the Bible actually says he comes to his senses, which I think we all need to think at times, that when we come to our senses, it is good if we come to our senses every 30 seconds or so. It reconnects us to God.
2: Yes.
3: And he decides to go back and to apologize to his father, and at least he can become one of his father's servants because they were better fed. And he's on his way home, and his father spies him coming up a long way off. Now, the beautiful thing about that is the father is waiting for him.
2: Yeah.
3: The father, obviously, every morning or every lunchtime or every afternoon is outside longing for his son to come home. And when he sees his son, he runs to him and embraces him and kisses him and celebrates and puts a robe on his shoulders and sandals on his feet and goes out and kills the fatted calf, which is the sad part about it. But anyway, the calf was there to be killed.
2: That's very nice.
3: Jeff, the beautiful thing of...
4: Like you said, there's three main characters in the story. There's the dad and the two sons. When you read the story, who do you identify most with? Like, which part of the story really connects with you?
3: The elder son. Well, no, that's not true. I connect to both because I have been away from God. We're often away from God, but sometimes there's major issues away from God. But I've also been the elder son who is working hard, trying to impress the father, expecting a reward.
2: Mm.
3: Now, the problem with contemporary Christianity is we work so hard expecting a reward, and when it doesn't happen, we have a hissy fit. And we don't have a hissy fit. We eventually have a hissy fit with the father. And we miss the point that the father welcomes home the son that's stained with pig food. And the joy in having him back is greater than anything he didn't do or could do. And that's the story of the prodigals.
2: It's beautiful.
3: They're both prodigal.
2: And it's interesting, isn't it? Because sometimes, and you've been an incredible worship leader, Jeff, and our worship teams do work incredibly hard. And there's that moment, isn't there, where you can be serving so hard and doing so much and just getting exhausted. And you can see that in the son, this exasperation of, I've been doing everything for you. And then the father goes, hey, just have to ask. I'm here. I want to bless you. I want you to have the best too.
3: Look, that's so true, because there's nothing we can do that creates the presence of God.
2: Yeah.
3: The presence of God is eternal, omnipresent, omniscient, omnipotent. He does not respond to anything we do. Mm-hmm. He responds to his love for us.
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0: Consider Habakkuk 3 in verse 2. O Lord, revive your work in the midst of the years. The Bible likens the Christian life to a marathon. The writer of the book of Hebrews said, "Let us lay aside every weight and the sin which so easily ensnares us, and let us run with endurance the race that is set before us, looking unto Jesus, the author and finisher of our faith, who, for the joy that was set before him, endured." Paul wrote to the Philippian believers in Philippians 3, "There is one thing I always do, forgetting the past and straining toward what is ahead. I keep trying to reach the goal and get the prize for which God called me." Chances are you aren't at the starting line, nor are you at the finishing tape. You're somewhere in the middle. When running a race, the start is always filled with such enthusiasm and energy. And the finish holds such a promise as we run the final stretch and reach our goal. But the middle of the race, when we are long past the start and not sure how far away the finish might be, is often what tests us. That's what the prophet Habakkuk wrote, "O Lord, revive your work in the midst of the years." It's in the midst or in the middle of the race that we need encouragement, that we need our second wind, and we need to refocus on the prize that awaits us. Those who have run before us have passed the baton through the centuries from generation to generation without dropping it. What are you to do? Take the baton, run, and keep running. And that's Vision's Word for Today.
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1: Well, I might come across cool and calm, but I just want to say firstly, Fel, when I was a teenage boy and not a Christian, I was a worrier.
2: Were you?
1: I worried about everything.
2: Did you?
1: Oh, you name it, I was worried about it.
2: Okay.
1: So I was very fearful, and one of the things that has changed dramatically in my life since becoming Christian is that God set me free from that. Over a period of time, it wasn't an instant thing. I had to learn to adopt the Word of God, believe the Word of God, apply it to my life, and just make decisions. You know what? I'm not going to worry about stuff.
2: Love that.
1: Because I've worked out in life, worrying about it doesn't change it.
2: No.
1: But that doesn't mean I don't get tempted, Phil. And I've got a story for you, because if you're someone that worries when you travel, I've got a little tale to tell,
2: have
1: Phil.
2: You?
1: That pretty sure if you were with us, you might have been panicking.
2: I'm pretty sure I would have. Okay, Andy, take us. Where are we?
1: Well, I was in Congo. Now, you know, I've been all over Africa. I've been in the north of Nigeria where there's, you know, at the moment it's a really dangerous, challenging place. We're in a part of Congo. I won't say we're in the Congo. Let's just say it didn't feel safe.
2: Okay.
1: It wasn't safe.
2: Sure.
1: And my friend and I, he's a commercial airline pilot. We're on a mission trip together for a couple of weeks, and we're going to do a week in Congo or 2 weeks, I can't remember, and a week in Uganda or something. Anyway, we're just so looking forward to leaving Congo. We're just like, you know, but you don't want to over-verbalize it, because when you're in a situation like that, you never really know if you're actually going to get to where you think you're going to get to. You've got to take every moment as it comes. So we're both like, oh, it's going to be good when we get out of here. It just didn't feel safe.
2: Yeah, right.
1: So anyway, so we drive to the border in a vehicle with a driver in the car. We cross the Congo border, and we want to cross into another country called Rwanda.
2: Yes.
1: And there's this little no man's land section, which is kind of in between both countries. And the car stops there, and then the Rwandan authorities come over and say, da-da-da-da-da-da, and they talk to a guy, and they basically say, you can't cross the border.
2: Oh, no.
1: And they're like, you don't have the right papers.
2: No.
1: And then our guy goes to the Congo officials, and they're like, well, you can't come back into Congo because your visa's expired.
2: So you're in no man's land. Seriously?
1: In a car in the middle of the African sun. So our guy, who was our host, had to go back into Congo. He was gone for about 4 or 5 hours, and we're sitting in this vehicle, Phil.
2: No.
1: You know, two Aussies not really knowing what the heck's going on in the middle of in between Congo and Rwanda. And it is so hot in that car because the aircon's not on, and we've got the windows down, and we're sweating, and we don't know what's going on. And we're trying to get a flight just across the border. There was an airport to fly to the capital of Rwanda. And so we know that time's ticking, and then suddenly the flight's gone. We've missed our flight.
2: No, Andy.
1: And we just want to get home. We've both got little kids at home.
2: Yes.
1: And that is the closest I've been, Phil, to having a panic attack, because I'm in this hot car. I don't know how hot it was in that car, because, you know, cars really heat up in the sun.
2: Totally.
1: And we don't know if old mate's ever coming back. We don't know if we're ever going to get across this border.
2: No.
1: And we were just stuck. Like, that was a bad situation.
2: I'm guessing at some point you got out of it. What happened?
1: Well, what happens is old mate comes back from the Congo, our host, and he goes back to the Rwandan authorities, and they know the plane's gone now. And they're like, oh, you can cross now.
2: Oh, okay.
1: So they just sort of did it. I don't know if they were testing us out or they wanted a bribe. I don't know, but we didn't give them a bribe. So they said, oh, you can cross now. So we crossed the border, but the flight's gone.
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0: The right way to spend your Saturday. 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
1: I've got Tanya, and you've given us a call. Tanya, you're on the line there. And I believe that you might have met Sylvester Stallone when you were young.
2: My zeal for God back then, like I was like an evangelist going around everywhere because I was newly saved and had a radical testimony back then.
1: Yes.
2: And so I found out either through the newspapers or somehow, we didn't have Google back then, that he was staying at the Intercontinental Hotel in Sydney. And I'd been praying for him because I was thinking, I don't know, obviously, it was just on my heart somehow.
1: Right.
2: And I told my friend Sue, my bestie, I just said, like, I've really got this on my heart and I want to get a Bible for Sylvester Stallone.
1: Wow.
2: And she was like, rightio. So I went, I don't remember if she got the Bible or who got the Bible, but we had to get it quickly because I was working. And so whoever got me the Bible, I went into the city of Sydney and I was shaking. I remember being really nervous and I thought, I'm just going to do this. He needs to know, you know, God loves
3: me.
1: Yeah.
2: So I went to, the Intercontinental, went to the reception. I wrote in the Bible. I can't remember what I wrote. And the reception lady, I said to her, look, can I just leave this Bible here for Sylvester Stallone?
1: Like, wow.
3: Yeah.
2: And she just said, oh, you can give it to him yourself. He's just over there.
1: Get out.
2: Like, oh, my goodness. Okay, so I did it. I went over to him and they had a camera on him like a, I don't know, like a typical back then, I guess, TV camera. I don't know.
3: Yeah, he was being interviewed.
2: And there were other people with
3: yeah.
2: him. Yeah. And I just walked up to him and said, hi, I'm Tanya and I've just got this gift for you and I just want, you know, God really loves you. And we had a chat. I don't remember what about, but I do remember that he said, so are you saying I can be saved?
1: Really?
2: And I said, yes. Yeah.
3: And what did he say when you said that?
2: I just said yes.
3: Yeah, but what did he say?
2: Because they were obvious, like, I mean, he must have been under a deadline or whatever, I don't know.
1: Okay.
2: But he was on his way then and they went and got in a car, but like just sort of like waved goodbye and was like, thanks, see ya, God loves you. But so straight after, like I rang my friend, but back then, you know, at a telephone box.
1: Oh, yeah.
2: I went and rang my friend Sue and I said, I did it, I'm shaking, oh my God. And he's got the Bible and we had this little conversation and he, I told him God loves him and
1: wow.
2: he said so. At some stage, he said, so you're saying I can be saved? And I was like, yep.
3: That's amazing.
1: That is...
2: I know. When I look back at some of the things I did when, you know, I mean, I still do, but... but, that was really quite funny and...
3: Yeah, well, I like the way that you prayed or you felt God leading you and you've just turned up in the hotel really not knowing what to expect... just to give it to the receptionist, and she's like, oh, he's over there. I mean, that's such a God story, isn't it? And look, my understanding is Sly is saved now, and that's a recent thing in the last few years, and I'm sure he had a lot of encounters with people like you, Tanya, who just stepped out in faith and prayed for him,
1: yes.
3: And thank God, you know, he's actually got his heart now, and he's one of us.
2: Yeah, and I totally believe in divine appointments all the time. Could be something so small or something so big you never know.
3: Mm.
2: So, that's just one of mine.
1: Tanya.
3: Incredible.
1: Incredible.
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1: And at the moment, we've been talking about the Soccer World Cup. So many nations of the world who have made it, Australia included, playing off for a prestigious cup that's been around for so long. It's not a new competition. And I did say before the break that there's an apology to be made. And look, sometimes we can blame technology. It's been known that we can sometimes blame AI because AI hallucinates.
2: It does, Phil.
1: But in this case, I don't think we can blame technology, can we, Andy?
2: Well, we were talking to a Brazilian pastor about Brazil and their chances in the World Cup. And Brazil, yeah, have won the World Cup 5 times.
1: Mm.
2: And they've even got a song that they sing, the Brazilian supporters, and it basically says, hey, we've won the World Cup 5 times. And I got caught up in the moment, Phil.
1: And look, this is, I'm going to replay just so you remember, because everyone else does.
2: Yes.
1: There's been a lot of phone calls and texts about this comment from Andy.
2: Now, I don't want to rub any salt into the wound to any of our English listeners, but England, you've never won it once. They've never won it once.
1: Well,
2: and that hurts
1: harsh.
2: Them, Phil, because they've got the Premier League. They invented the game.
1: Oh.
2: And I lived in England for 4 years. And every time they have an international soccer game on, the whole nation kind of stops to watch and then collectively gets depressed because they just never get over the line. I mean, bless them. Maybe they need some national repentance. I think they do, actually.
1: Well, it wasn't right. It was unfortunately. You thought it was right, Andy, and we're getting texts to say that was terribly wrong. And
2: I don't know what came over me, Phil, because I knew and I know that in 1966, England beat West Germany for the World Cup. I knew that, Phil. But,
1: you know,
2: in the moment, I was thinking about Brazil. I'm thinking about their 5 titles.
1: Oh, yeah.
2: I'm thinking about their worship leader, Gabriela Rocher, who's worshipping.
1: There she is.
2: She's believing for victory. And I repent. I apologise to all of our English-born, and maybe even just there's some English people visiting Australia right now. I got it wrong.
1: Yes.
2: It is a long time ago, but you did win it, and you didn't play the whole of Germany. You played West Germany, but besides that, well, because in those days there was West Germany and East Germany.
1: Mm-hmm.
2: They got divided in two, so the Brits only, or the English only really beat West Germany, but that was a great team. Bobby Moore was on that team. Sir Geoff Hurst was on that team. Bobby Charlton, he's a famous English footballer.
1: Now you're coming out with all of the facts
2: and
1: figures.
2: As a kid, Phil, I used to play soccer. I loved soccer more than you can believe. I played from like grade 2 onwards.
1: Really?
2: By grade 5, Phil, I was captaining the primary school team, even though there was grade 6s in the team. I loved soccer so much. Every Sunday night, I still remember, I used to watch the match of the day.
1: Oh, this one?
2: Yep. On the ABC. And it was like the Premier League highlights. That was a BBC program. And that was one of my favourite parts of the week. You got no idea how much I loved soccer. And I was a professional. Even though I was in primary school.
1: Sure.
2: Members of my family, every time I scored a goal, would give me money. And I was a striker, so I'd score goals. So I think my dad would give me $2. My grandma would give me $1. My mum would give me, I think, $1. I think my granddad gave me 50 cents. I was on a good thing, Phil. Every time I scored a goal, I had multiple dollars in my pocket, and sometimes I'd score 2 goals in a game. So I was living the life. I was like one of those Premier League players now who are on like 100 million.
1: It's the equivalent.
2: What happened to the career, Phil? What happened to the career?
1: What are you doing with your life?
2: The boots came off.
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1: In this bulletin, Australia records its first case of H5 bird flu and concerns over proposed tax changes affecting new housing supply. With the details, I'm Jaden James. Australia has officially recorded its first ever case of the deadly H5 bird flu strain. Lab testing has confirmed the virus in a migratory bird which was found dead in an isolated area of Western Australia. Biosecurity protocols have been activated across the country. However, authorities maintain the virus has not breached local poultry farms or commercial food chains. Australia's Chief Veterinary Officer, Dr. Beth Cookson, says she's confident the virus will be contained.
2: We have had the benefit of learning from the international experience, and this means that the investment that government and industry have made have left us as best prepared as possible to respond to this situation.
1: Federal Agriculture Minister Julie Collins says Australia has invested over $100 million in preparedness for the virus. The federal government will hand down a decision next week on whether to extend the temporary fuel excise cut. Prime Minister Anthony Albanese noted while the relief was always designed as a short-term measure, the government is continuously monitoring global conditions. It's scheduled to expire at the end of the month. Master Builders Australia warns federal budget changes to negative gearing and capital gains tax will worsen the housing crisis. Following a Senate committee report, the group claims the new tax hikes will slash new home supply by 9,000 over 4 years. Master Builders Chief Executive Danita Warren says it's disappointing.
3: The impact of the tax hikes on property investment that will result, in accordance with the government's own figures, a decline in 35,000 homes over 10 years.
1: Independent modelling suggests the tax changes will drive up rental costs by an extra $2,000 a year by 2029. Australia's top universities are warning of a major financial hit as visa applications from Chinese students plunge by nearly a third. Institutions like the University of Sydney and the UNSW rely heavily on international fees to cross-subsidise teaching and research. Staff are blaming tightening immigration controls and new competition from rising Asian universities. Two people have been arrested for setting off flares and fireworks in Melbourne CBD this morning as crowds gathered to watch the Socceroos take on the US in the World Cup. Police say more than 7,000 people poured into Federation Square, almost 9,000 at Amy Park. The Socceroos lost 2-0. Overseas, there were more than 1.1 million abortions in the US last year, according to the Society of Family Planning. Nearly one-third of them took place through largely unregulated telehealth consultations. 4 years ago, they accounted for just 5%. Christian academics say stopping telehealth abortions should be a top priority for the pro-life movement. Beneath Israel's surface, looters are targeting priceless artifacts. Dr. Eitan Klein from the Israel Antiquities Authority says almost every night someone is trying to steal antiquities from archaeological sites all around Israel. In some cases, the looters get to the sites before the archaeologists. They use metal detectors to look for ancient coins they can trade for cash. Dr. Eitan accused them of stealing Israel's history. That's the latest news. Sport is next.
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1: In sport, New Zealand has emerged as the frontrunner to secure NRL's 20th licence, beating out a rival bid from Queensland. The Australian Rugby League Commission is reportedly favouring a second Kiwi team, likely based in Christchurch. Broadcasters are pushing for a 20-team competition by 2029, ahead of the league's looming broadcast deal. And last night in the AFL, Hawthorn beat Gold Coast by 16 points. That's the latest Vision National News. I'm Jaden James. Time now for a look at the weather. A low over Tasmania is bringing showers and gusty winds to southern South Australia, Victoria and Tasmania. A cold front crossing central Queensland and eastern New South Wales is producing a band of patchy rain. Isolated showers in onshore winds are extending along Queensland's east coast and parts of WA's south coast. In the capital cities, Sydney with a top of 21 degrees, mostly sunny. In Melbourne with heavy showers, a top of 14. Brisbane 25 with a late shower. Perth, mostly cloudy, 18. Adelaide 15 with a possible shower, Canberra with showers easing, a top of 13, Hobart 12, mostly cloudy, and in Darwin, 32 degrees, mostly sunny. That's the latest news, sport and weather on Vision. 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
9: Hello there, I'm William Ryan III, and I'm so happy that you are joining me for this week's edition of 20 The Countdown Magazine. If this is your first time here, welcome. I hope you'll stick around and enjoy the show. Well, this week, the chart is full of questions. Which songs were building momentum? Which artists are making a push toward the top? And which track will end up claiming that number one spot by the time we're done? We'll find out together over the next couple of hours as we count down the 20 biggest songs in Christian music. And along the way, I've got some artist news for you, three things you need to know, of course, and a throwback song, and this week's future fan favorite winner. So no matter where you're listening from, thanks for making 20 a part of your weekend. Let's dive into the countdown.
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1: It is Bea Turner kicking off our countdown again this week at number 20 with his song, Somebody's Praying, here on 20 The Countdown Magazine. Well, Mike and Tyler, he's also back in the same spot this week. Here he is with his song, Perfectly.
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2: This is Chandler Moore, and this is the heart behind my song, God, I'm Just Grateful. The Bible instructs us to give thanks in all things. That means in the good, in the bad, in the ugly, and the beautiful. We are to thank God for it all. And I think this song helps me set my eyes on the list of reasons I have to be grateful. God has been so good. And in the midst of fires and trials and struggles and battles, I still have a reason to be grateful. And this is that song. Here's God, I'm Just Grateful.
1: Number 18.

0: grateful for you.
1: Back in that number 18 spot again this week on 20 The Countdown magazine. That is Chandler Moore with God, I'm Just Grateful. And I heard he's just been a few days in Canada performing. So if you saw him, you got to let me know. We have so many great friends in Canada. So I'm sure some of you got to see him. Well, we are just getting started. And before we go any further, I've got a little challenge for you. Make a prediction. What song do you think is going to be number one by the end of today's countdown? Maybe it's the song that's been on top recently. Maybe you're pulling for a fast rising song, or maybe you're convinced a dark horse is going to make a surprise move this week. Hold on to your guesses, though, and see how you do over the next couple of hours. And if you want to make it official, let me know on social media. You can follow us on Instagram or on Facebook. Just look up 20 The Countdown magazine and chime in with your little prediction there, and we'll find out what happens here by the end. And I'd love to hear from you wherever you are listening from around the world. Chime in and let me know.
2: Coming up.
1: Well, it's still pretty much the beginning of our countdown, so we've only done 3 songs so far, which means there are 17 more to go until we do find out if your prediction is right. 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
12: Hey, this is Tasha Layton, and I wrote the song Meet Me in the Valley after hearing a parent who had lost a child say, I found myself in a deep valley, but to my surprise, God met me there. You know, the way out of our valleys is through. We have to feel everything we need to feel and admit those feelings to God so that He can meet us in those places of grief, sadness, confusion, loneliness. We are not alone in it. He'll meet us there and He'll take us through.
2: Number

0: She is dropping down two spots this week to number 16 here on 20 The Countdown Magazine. It is Carly Ann Taylor, and that's her song called Why Should I Worry? What a great message in that one, right? Well, if you don't know a lot about Carly, she graduated with a bachelor's degree in commercial music production. I mean, that is pretty cool. But not long after college, she got an opportunity to sing with David Leonard, who you've heard on here on The Countdown before, and that was at a music festival, and things pretty much just took off from there for her. Well, do you look forward to hearing from fellow listeners around the world each week like I do? I receive feedback all the time that lets me know we should continue sharing these messages, and I'd love for yours to be the next one I play. 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And we have a listener line set up just for you. It is 1-888-535-2020. 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
1: 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I think the first time I got in touch with this show was those days where you're flipping through the radio channels and then you just bump on this nice music, you know, and before I know it, I'm listening to the big 20 songs in the Christian circles. And you see, like, I actually found it when it was in the 10 songs. So I just listened in on those 10 songs, and ever since then, I always tune in every Saturday here in Uganda.
0: Isn't that cool? 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And maybe that's your story. Maybe you kind of came across The Countdown similar. 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
0: Well, we have more music on the way for you as we continue these 15 remaining songs, but we also have a few stories behind those songs. Like Pat Barrett, he is coming in no time to share more about I've Got a Fire. And of course, the artist news happening a little later this hour before we close it out. And we may even have time for a little throwback, take you back on a journey several years ago, see if you remember that song. So that is all coming up for you this hour.
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0: Well, I've been loving this collaboration between Phil Wickham and Crowder. Here they are singing It Really Is Amazing Grace.
2: Number 15.

0: They're moving up two spots this week there at number 15. That is Phil Wickham and Crowder teaming up to sing It Really Is Amazing Grace here on 20. Now Pat Barrett making a one-point climb this week, but he's in to tell us a story about this one called I've Got a Fire.
1: Hey, y'all. I am so excited about I've Got a Fire this year for a lot of reasons, but the song was a joy to write. It was a joy to record. It was, I mean, a forever memory to film that music video with my dad. And all throughout that process, it reminded me of a couple things. One, that what we're a part of, this faith that we're a part of, is a long game. This is about our entire lives being lived, and not just living the moment we're in, but finishing faithfully. And what an amazing, you know, testimony to the world to watch someone, not just a moment of their life, but the longevity of it, walking towards the Lord is so powerful. But also, gosh, to live in the fullness of what Jesus has done inside of us. And that flame that burns, my prayer is that the older I get, the brighter I burn. And what a sign and a wonder that could be for the world, and what a testimony of how great God is.
2: Number 14.

0: It is Pat Barrett moving up one to number 14 here on 20 The Countdown magazine. It's called I've Got a Fire. Hey, a little fun fact for you, too. Pat was one of the co-writers on that song, God, I'm Just Grateful, that you heard sung by Chandler Moore at number 18. Well, you've been hearing this song for 15 weeks now on The Countdown, and he's dropping down a couple of spots this week. We'll see what happens. It is Andrew Rip with I Do It Again on 20.
1: Number 13.

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1: That is number 13 here on 20 The Countdown magazine. It's called I'd Do It Again. It's from Andrew Ribb. Well, because of listeners like you, 20 The Countdown magazine is able to reach people all over the world with the hope of the gospel through Christian music. 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Thank you for being a blessing to millions of listeners worldwide. May you continue spreading the gospel one song at a time to the ends of the world." 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And that's exactly what we are trying to do. 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
1: Well, you just heard this artist singing along with Crowder at number 15, but here's Phil Wickham again with Homesick for Heaven.
2: Number 12.

0: Artist News. Three things you need to know. Number one.
1: Forrest Frank was recently in New York City here in the United States for his new tour, The Jesus Generation. Unfortunately, his show at Madison Square Garden had to be moved because the NBA Finals were happening there. Now, for those that don't know, the NBA Finals are the championship series for professional basketball here in the United States, so it's kind of a big deal, but Forrest turned the whole situation into something really special. He decided to use that opportunity to bless someone. He asked fans to share a story of someone who deserves some encouragement, and one person nominated Matt, a New York City pastor who coaches basketball through a program that he uses the sport to mentor and encourage young people in his community. So getting to bring him to the game was actually the perfect fit. Forrest surprised him with courtside tickets and then invited him to share a message at his show the next night. Here's a clip of that message that he shared.
2: I can feel New York City's broken heart, and I've come to tell you that he loves you, New York City. No matter how far you've gone, no matter how many times you've sinned this week, God wants to touch you. He wants to seal you. He wants to bring you into adoption and never let you go.
0: Number two.
1: For King & Country recently announced that production has officially started on a brand new film that they've been working on for 8 years. Now, the movie is set during the American Revolutionary War, and it follows two brothers who find themselves on opposite sides of the conflict. And if you want a behind-the-scenes look at the making of the film, they have launched a new social media page where they're sharing updates and giving fans a look inside the whole process. You can check out this clip that they shared about one of the songs in the film, but you gotta go watch the rest of it at our website at 20thecountdown.com.
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5: This song was written probably 18 years ago, 17 years ago.
4: What?
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4: 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Like, that's crazy.
0: Number three.
1: Stephen Curtis Chapman recently debuted a new song with Chris Jansen at the Grand Ole Opry. They performed their new rendition of America the Beautiful as part of a special celebration leading up to America's 250th birthday. Stephen shared that the song is meaningful to him because of his love for the song growing up and the legacy of his grandfather who served our country. He said the song was created as a reminder to look for the beauty in our country and in each other, even during times of division. Here's a little clip.

0: You're up to date. That was three things you need to know. Now, back to the countdown with William Ryan III.
1: Hey, we're Caleb and John, and we are so excited for our new song, Finished. Really, the heart behind this song is from Philippians 1:6. It says, I'm sure of this, that he who started a good work in you will carry it on to completion until the day of Christ Jesus. And what a powerful reminder that God is not finished.
2: Yes, we're trusting God that he will always finish your story. If it's not good, it's not finished.
3: Number 11.

0: is a 20 The Countdown magazine throwback from 2018, not that long ago. 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
1: In the Bible, Acts 1, verse 8, it says, "When the Holy Spirit comes to you, you'll receive power. 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That was Acts 1, verse 8.
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3: But we are just halfway through this weekend's countdown, which means the top 10 is just ahead. One of the biggest questions of the week is whether Matthew West has done it again for that number one spot. He's been sitting there for 5 straight weeks, but can he make it for 6? Or is another artist ready to take over the top spot? We're going to find out before the end of the show. And that is not all we're going to find out. If you voted last week on the future fan favorite, we're going to reveal the one that had the most votes and play it for you. It's going to be a lot of fun, so plan to stick with me as we officially kick off these top 10 songs of the week.
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1: What's up, guys? This is
2: We the Kingdom.
1: And this is the story behind our song, Rescue Me. Y'all, we just want to give you a melody to put to an age-old story of David and Goliath. Man, he had some crazy faith, and it's amazing what God can do when we have faith like that. And we just pray that this song will be a huge encouragement to you guys to know that whatever giants you're facing out there are not impossible to fall to the ground in God's name.
0: Number 9.

0: me now.
1: That is number 8 this time from Jamie McDonald here on 20 The Countdown Magazine. It's her latest called Ain't No Way. Well, I told you last week that Jamie got to sing a song at CMA Fest for the very first time, which is no small thing. You know, and thinking about that song that we just heard called Ain't No Way, I'm reminded of how often God works in ways that we never could have predicted. I've had a few of these moments myself personally, even just in the last couple of months. So the song is really a celebration of God's faithfulness, though. And the moments when you look back and realize there is no way I could have gotten through that on my own, or no way that that situation should have turned around, and yet God showed up in the midst of it all. Maybe you are in the middle of a situation right now where you can't see the outcome. And if that is you, don't give up, because I have personally been there. And that same God who has been faithful in the past is still at work today. And in fact, I'd love to hear your Ain't No Way story if you have one. What is something God's done in your life that can only be explained by His grace and His provision? 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Your testimony, you never know. It might be exactly what another listener across the entire globe might need to hear this weekend. 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
1: Well, are you loving our first songs as we kicked off our top 10? I mean, I'm loving them. I hope you are too, but we still have more great songs coming up. So if you haven't heard your favorite yet, which I would be surprised if you haven't, but it is sure to be happening soon, because we still have 7 more to go this weekend and a winning future fan favorite to sneak in there too. So it's going to be a lot of fun. Plan to stay with me until the end.
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12: 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Number 7.

It is Elevation Worship at number 7 again this week with their song Alleluia on 20, the Countdown magazine. Well, this next one is our longest running song on the Countdown. At 22 weeks, it is Peter Burton with Where Would I Be on 20. Number 6.

0: is Peter Burton at number 6 this time after dropping down a couple of spots with Where Would I Be here on 20, the Countdown magazine. And that, I mentioned, was our longest running song this weekend at 22 weeks. Well, I frequently ask how long you've been listening to 20, and I've got a good reason for that. I got this message from Isabel in Diani Beach, Kenya, who answered my question. She wrote, "Been listening to 20 since 2000. 26 years now. Pure inspiration and worship," she said. And 26 years, I mean, think about that. Isabel has been listening long enough to hear songs in this countdown before some of today's artists were even born, like Josiah Queen and Carly Ann Taylor, just name a few. Now, Isabel, thank you for making 20 a part of your life for all these years and for taking time to reach out and say hello. That really means a lot to me, seriously. Now, you've got me curious. How long have you personally been listening? I know she's been listening for that long, but what about you? Are you a first-time listener? A 5-year listener, or 20 plus veteran just like Isabel? Let me know at 20thecountdown.com. I'd love to hear how long you've been listening to the show.
1: Coming up.
0: Well, 5 more to go. Can you believe it? We're down to our top 5. This is where things are going to get interesting, too. So be sure you kind of get planted for a little while longer. And also, we're going to feature a radio station of the week here in just a second. And that's one of the many that airs this countdown around the world for you. So we're going to show them a little appreciation and let you hear from them as well. So stay with me.
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0: 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They have been airing 20 The Countdown Magazine for more than 20 years. Now, Caribou is the most northeastern city in the U.S., and it sits in the heart of Maine, potato country. It also is a popular snowboarding destination in the wintertime, and while we've been sweating through the 90-degree temperatures here in Texas, they're enjoying highs in the mid-60s this weekend. Wow. 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Let's check it out and hear from them.
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0: Top five. Well, we are just moments away from revealing this week's winning future fan favorite, but in the meantime, here is Zach Williams with a great song called Wait For Me on 20 The Countdown Magazine.
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0: It is Zach Williams at number 5 after a 1-point climb with Wait For Me here on 20 The Countdown Magazine. Okay, it is that time of the show where we get to announce the winning future fan favorite and play the full song. We had some great ones last week too. The new one from Kane called Living Water and a new one from Ellie Holcomb called Wherever I Go. The one with the most votes, it was from Kane. Here they are singing Living Water.
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That is your winning future fan favorite here on 20 The Countdown Magazine. It's from the band Kane. It's their latest called Living Water. We hope to hear that one soon on the countdown. Would you agree? That's a good one. Well, I have some more good songs to play for you this week for you to vote on. Our first one is a brand new one from Dan Bremness. Here is a song called Reaching for the Light.

0: That's John Reddick with a song called Holding On. That's the second pick there for the future fan favorite. The one before it was from Dan Bremnes. It was called Reaching for the Light. Those are this week's picks, so go vote.
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0: Well, this next band has a big fall tour coming up. It's going to include artists like Jeremy Camp and even the lead singer of the band's son, Sam Wesley. Here is Mercy Me with Make It Well.
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0: It's the band Mercy Me dropping down a spot there to number 4 this week here on 20, the Countdown Magazine. It is our song called Make It Well. A little earlier, I shared a message from Isabel in Kenya, who has been listening to 20 for 26 years. And that got me thinking about all the different seasons of life represented by the people listening right now. Take Matthew in Ottawa. He recently wrote in and said, thank you for playing good quality songs. This is my favorite show on radio. I listen to it whenever I can, and it's been since I was 16, and I'm now 25 years old. I love that for Matthew. 20, it's been a part of nearly a decade of his life. And think about all that's happened between 16 and 25. I was thinking back to when I was that age, and wow, there was a lot going on with school, work, friendships, big life decisions, ups and downs. And through it all, 20 has been there for him. So I hope it's been there for you too. Whether you've been listening for 26 years like Isabel earlier, or 9 years like Matthew, or even 9 minutes, thanks for making 20 a part of your journey. 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
0: 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You're going to see who's at number 1, of course. And I mean, you never know. There could be some surprises, but there are a few more stories behind the songs. So I know you love those just like I do. 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
9: This is Nate from Elevation Rhythm and this is the heart behind our song Washed. The Bible says in Ephesians 2:13, but now in Christ Jesus, you who were once far off have been brought near by the blood of Christ. And that's what the song Wash is all about. We are able to celebrate that we were once far off, and because of the blood of Jesus washing us, we are now near to the heart of the Father.
1: Number 3.

0: It's Elevation Rhythm at number 3 this week after dropping down a spot with their song Washed. Here on 20, the Countdown Magazine. Okay, I'm really excited about this next one because CeCe Winans, she's in next with her song called Worthy of It All. But this is actually the highest that CeCe has ever been on the Countdown since I took over the show back in 2019. Here she is on 20.
1: Number 2. Oh!

0: is CC Winans making a 3-point jump to number 2 this week with Worthy of It All on 20 The Countdown magazine. And I mentioned before I played that I'm pretty excited about that because since I took over The Countdown back in 2019, she's been on The Countdown several times, but she's never managed to climb this high. So I am so excited for that. She deserves it. I mean, that is such an amazing song. She's had so many great ones, but they've never gotten this high before for some reason. I don't know why, but anyway, I'm glad today is the day that we got to hear that together. Well, if you miss any part of our show, just a reminder that you can always catch up at our website at 20thecountdown.com. From there, you can stream the show anytime, day or night. It's always going there on a loop for you, so you can just tune back in and see what you missed. But while you're there, I mean, you've got to do this. 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My team and I, we love to hear your story. We love to hear where you're listening from in the world. So go do that right now at 20thecountdown.com. Oh, and another thing, sign up for that e-newsletter. 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
1: Coming up.
0: Well, you might already know what's coming up, but I'll go ahead and tell you if maybe you're just tuning in, just assuming you don't know what's going on. But coming up here in just a second, it is our number one song in Christian music. It's going to be exciting.
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0: Well, this makes 6 weeks in a row for Matthew West to be in this top spot. And here he is now to tell us the story behind his latest called Good.
5: For as long as I can remember, I've struggled to fully understand the depths of God's grace and the reality that it truly is a free gift. Instead, I get it all twisted and I think if I do enough good stuff, then maybe, just maybe, I'll be good enough for grace. But this is what Paul said in Romans 11, verse 6. And since it is through God's kindness, then it is not by their good works. For in that case, God's grace would not be what it really is, free and undeserved. So I hope that when you listen to this song, you remember what I'm trying to learn every single day. You're not loved because you're worthy. You're loved.

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1: It is Matthew West with the number one song in Christian music for week number 6. That is a song called Good, and it is so good. It's been there for so long. I love it. Congratulations to him for holding on to that top spot, even when a lot of the other artists were they were trailing on him there. They were trying to get to that number one spot. You just never know what's going to happen here on the countdown. So I hope you enjoyed this weekend getting to hang out with me, because I sure enjoyed hanging out with you. And I hope you'll come back again next week and we can do it all again. I'm William Ryan III, and thanks again for listening this weekend and for making us a part of your weekend. And be sure to come back. 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

0: Well, did you? Don't worry. It's Karen back with you for the weekend. Happy Saturday, the 20th of June. Back again tomorrow night on Sunday. But how's your Saturday been so far? Hey, what have you been up to in your part of the country? My shift right now, I'm with you right through until the end of the worship hour, but of course I will include Lamplighter Theatre. We're up to part three of this great radio drama, the series called The Captive, and in 1 hour's time. Now, if you or someone you know and love needs to be set free from anxiety and addictions, I encourage you to stay listening because Eric Scatterbo, our Real Faith producer and presenter, will be chatting with a doctor by the name of Dr. Paul Bedwell, who, well, on the outside looked incredibly successful, but inwardly his life was spiraling out of control. He'll be sharing the first part of his story in 1 hour's time. But next, Songs That Changed You, we're hearing from Erin Hicks Moon. Now, she claims to be a professional faith detangler, asks a lot of tricky questions, and in a world right now where the big question, why does God allow so much suffering, often arises. Well, let's hear what Erin has to say and which song it was that changed her. That's coming next here on Vision.
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0: cousin's point. 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
2: Songs that changed you.
3: That's the theme music, which must mean I have a guest sitting in front of me ready to talk songs, songs that have had a significant impact on their life. And I am joined today by a writer, podcaster, storyteller who helps people detangle their faith. I want to find out exactly what that means. Erin Hicks Moon. Hey, how are you?
4: I'm doing so great. How are you?
3: I'm good, thank you. Let's start at the beginning. What does detangling faith look like?
4: Well, I think a lot of people, specifically millennials, a lot of us who grew up in evangelical culture, we have a lot of questions now. Mm-hmm. We're asking like, hey, this does not look like the thing that we grew up with. And is the thing that we grew up with even really biblical? Does it even look like Jesus?
3: Sure.
4: And so I think a lot of people are starting to kind of come to these questions. And you can call it deconstruction, you can call it a faith exploration, whatever you want. But there are a lot of people who are really sitting down and kind of taking the necklace of their faith and trying to get all of the knots out of it.
3: And so you're coming at that from a lot of different directions. You've got a podcast, Faith Adjacent, where you're the biblical scholar on there, and a lot of those sort of questions pop up. But you've also got a new book that's out at the moment called I've Got Questions.
4: There you go. That's right. I've Got Questions. It's really just about kind of my own experience. And then it sort of leads you through a little bit of a loose framework to kind of start getting those questions out into the open, dealing with the grief that comes along with some of those questions, pushing your boundaries, finding your pressure points, making peace with the fact that we don't get answers to all of our questions.
3: So what qualifies you to answer these questions? Because I think a lot of people have these questions. I presume you're coming at it from the same angle that you have these questions too.
4: Yeah, absolutely. I think when I was walking through my own kind of faith disentangling, I really wished that I had someone to kind of bounce things off of and say, am I going in the right direction here? Or is this even valid? Or should I even be feeling like this? And so what I wanted to do was sort of offer a hand, or if you're not a hand-holdy person, just like a friend to walk along with you in those questions and kind of show you how I did it and see if that might also be a way that you could approach it.
3: What are some of these questions that you've been grappling with or that you hear commonly that a lot of people are wrestling with?
4: I think a lot of people are wrestling with, is Christianity even a moral good? I think a lot of people are asking, why is it that the church, which is supposed to have this reputation for the fruits of the Spirit, why does it seem like we are actually known for bigotry and racism and misogyny and those types of things? I think a lot of people are asking questions about how to live their life of faith in a political way, specifically here in the US. That's a big question for us right now.
3: Yeah.
4: And, you know, I think everyone has their own questions that they're wrestling with. Mine are not going to be the same as everyone else's, but I think there is a way to walk through these questions and still hold on to the parts of your faith that are real and true.
3: You mentioned that some questions just aren't going to get answers and we need to be okay with that. How do you come to that point?
4: You know, I think a lot of it is making peace with God. It's really a conversation between you and Holy Spirit, I believe. And I think so much of our Christian upbringing can be checking boxes and going through catechisms and trying to figure out, you know, line up our exact theology when it's not really about that. Yeah, those things are important, but really it's about having that connection with God, having that relationship with God. And I'm much more likely to let things be a mystery if I have a relationship instead of I'm trying to check some boxes.
3: Well, I'm really excited. I haven't read your book yet, but I'm keen to because I had a friend come to me maybe like 6 months ago and he said, look, I'm questioning everything. I don't know what's up, what's down when it comes to God and the church. And this is somebody that has spent his whole life in the church and somebody I looked up to. And I was a bit like, I don't know what to do. I don't know how to answer these questions. And I'm really pleased to hear that I don't need to answer those questions, or he doesn't need to have answers to those questions. It's more about the heart behind it and that relationship. But it is very normal that, a lot of people are asking these questions at the moment.
4: Mm-hmm, they really are. And you know, that's our spiritual inheritance. You know, you look at scripture, you look at even just the history of the church in general, and you've got a lot of people asking a lot of questions and wrestling with God and taking the thing that they thought they knew and flipping it on its head and going, hey, I think we've lost the thread here a little bit. Let's see if we can recalibrate. And that's just a part of our spiritual inheritance.
3: Do you think this goes in waves? Like, we're sort of seeing it now because of teaching that came through in the 80s and 90s and early 2000s and things. Do you think they did that same questioning, I don't know, if we looked back, say, 50 years ago, and it was the teachings from the 20s and 30s or something?
4: Yeah, I think so. I think one of my favorite theologians is a lady named Phyllis Tickle, and she talks about how every 500 years, the church kind of has a garage sale, essentially, and they go through the house and they see the things that they've picked up along the way that aren't of God, aren't of Jesus, and don't really align with the tenets of actual true Christianity, and they kind of throw them out. And if you look back, you know, really the last time we had something similar to that was probably the Reformation and then the Counter-Reformation that happened right after that.
3: Right.
4: And so, yeah. So if you go 500 years from that time, it's about where we are right now.
3: Wow.
4: And so I think a lot of times we really just forget that this is a part of what it means to have faith. You know, these are questions that we go through. Richard Rohr talks about the three boxes: order, disorder, and reorder. And I think everyone in some way, if they have an active faith, are going to go through those three boxes. And they may not call it a deconstruction. They may not call it a disentangling, but that's essentially what it is. And that's just a part of what it means to have an active faith.
3: Following something blindly is very dangerous. We should be asking questions. We should be trying to figure things out for ourselves. Otherwise, our faith sort of just relies on the people around us, the knowledge that they have. So I think this process is really important, and we shouldn't fear it. I think a lot of people all of a sudden get scared when they have questions, because it's like, oh, I'm not allowed to question things. No, I just have to believe blindly. And it's like, that's not healthy.
4: Yeah. I think a lot of people are really scared to pull that thread because what if the whole sweater comes unraveled? And sometimes I think, let's unravel the sweater so we can create something new.
3: Yeah, we got a beautiful crop top or something.
4: Yeah, exactly.
3: Hey, Erin, we usually discuss a song on this podcast. So I asked you the question, what song has changed you?
4: So I am going with Nicole Nordman's River God. Do you know the song?
3: Well, I didn't know the song. Of course, I know Nicole, but this is a song that's like a little bit hidden, as far as it's the last song on her oldest album.

0: This came out in 1998 on her debut. Now, tell me, when did you hear this?
1: So I didn't actually hear it in 1998. I probably heard it in 2002. My friend Tawny, she was like, hey, I really think that you'll love this album. And I had grown up like pretty CCM sheltered. Like I knew DC Talk. I knew Stephen Curtis Chapman. But like in the panhandle of Texas, there's just not a robust library of like off the beaten path kind of music. And so she recommended it to me and I immediately fell in love with it.
0: What was it about this particular song? Because again, as I said, it's the last song on the album, which is usually where artists sort of chuck on their slow ballad. It's a filler type spot. So what was it about River God that connected with you?
1: It was one of the first times that I listened to a song that let me do my own interpretation of what the lyrics meant as far as my relationship with God. It was one of the first times that I heard a song and the lyrics weren't just like, God is amazing and I love God and everything is great.
0: Very obvious.
1: Everything's wonderful. Yeah. And so it was more like, hey, I don't know what's really going on with you, God, what you're up to, but I really want to figure it out. And a part of that is our relationship, but the relationship between us. So it was just completely different from anything I had ever heard. You know, she wasn't going to walk you through every beat. This wasn't like a Romans Road kind of song. It was just so different. You had to work to think about this song. That was one of the first songs I remember doing that with.
0: It's really interesting that you've picked this song because it does line up with everything you've sort of been talking about as far as like asking questions and figuring things out.
1: Yeah, it really does. And I didn't really think about that until just now when I was kind of walking through why I liked it. That's really interesting.
0: Well, obviously that's played a part in your life for the last 20 years or so. If you heard this, you know, back in 2002, this has been a theme for a long time now.
1: Yeah, absolutely. I remember playing that CD on my red Sony Discman and I was working summer camp. And so I would sit in the back of a 15-passenger van and I would just play this album over and over and over again. It just felt like a weighted blanket. I was really experiencing faith on my own terms for the first time. I didn't have someone telling me what to read or what to listen to. I was, you know, this was my first summer of college. And, you know, that's when I started reading different people, like people that I had never heard of before, like Brennan Manning and Henry Nouwen. And so when I think about those words that have changed me so much, this song is the soundtrack of that.
0: What was your relationship like with God prior to this? Like, when did you come to faith? And was it this sort of, I don't want to use naive, but like just a believe because I believe type?
1: Yeah, I've been in the church my whole life. My mom's water broke on the third stanza of I Surrender All in our church. So like wow. I have been there from the beginning. When I first kind of made a connection with Jesus, I just really loved Jesus. I loved his whole deal. I thought he was really big into snacks. Like there was just a lot of snacks around him and well, that was great.
0: There's always bread and wine, yeah.
1: Yes, you know, fish, whatever. I love that.
0: Sure.
1: And then, you know, he was like, hey, if you're mean to kids, I think you should get drowned in the ocean. And I said, you know, a lot of more people should adhere to that. That was really important to 8-year-old me. So I was just really into Jesus. And I think as I grew and I moved further away from that point in my timeline, I added extra stuff, as we all do. You know, we hear something or we learn something or we read something and that kind of gets, you know, put in our bag, so to speak. And then we end up carrying all of this baggage for so long.
0: Yeah.
1: I loved church. I loved being in the youth group. I loved the structure that it gave me. But, you know, too much structure of a negative thing is not necessarily good sometimes.
0: Yeah. And so this song was sort of an awakening.
1: Yeah, absolutely. It just like, it blew my socks off. And the lyrics were so simple, but I was like, no, this is me. I'm trying to figure this out. I am just like a stone in the middle of God's river. I've never known the river to be dry. Sometimes it's raging. Sometimes it's very still, but I just really connected with that imagery.
0: I think this is a beautiful song for people that may be asking questions at the moment to listen to and really cling on to. What's your advice? Other than go out and read your book, what's your advice to people that might have questions? Is it to ask around or is it to read something particularly? Or like, where have you sort of gone with your questions?
1: I went back and I read the Gospels again. Just try to really read them with a lens that wasn't, you know, tinted by anything. And I found myself having a completely different experience with Jesus than I had with cultural American Western white Jesus.
0: Yeah.
1: I was like, oh, this is very different from what I had kind of built up and allowed myself to kind of get swept away by. And that's really where I started. But I also think finding a friend who you can walk through these things with and you can ask real honest questions is a huge, huge thing because it's a very isolating process because it's just so personal.
0: Yeah, I think your book and the work that you're doing could not have come at a better time. For many people are going through this same sort of process at the moment. So you're doing great stuff, Erin. I really appreciate it.
1: Oh, thanks so much, Aiden. I appreciate that.
0: And we're going to check the song on for everyone now. But before we do, where can we point people towards to get the book and to hear your podcast and hear more of your stuff, Erin?
1: Yeah, you can find me on Instagram at Erin H. Moon. And then you can go to my website, erinhmoon.com, and it will take you to all the places you need to go.
0: Perfect. This right now is River God from Nicole Nordman. Thank you so much, Erin.
1: Thank you.

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1: 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For the coming days and weeks after that, Vision Radio was there for me. You guys prayed with me. You put music into my world that stirred my heart again.
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David Leonard, well done, well done. Before that, Matthew West with Mercy is a Song. And this next one, simply called Preach, from Ryan Stevenson, together with Matt Hammett, right here on Australia's Vision Christian Radio.

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0: A Lauren Daigle song on Vision, Let It Be a Hallelujah. Well, what is a hallelujah? Quite literally, it's a compound Hebrew word that's broken down into two very distinct parts. So, hallelujah, okay, hallelujah, a joyful command to praise. Yah is a shortened poetic form of Yahweh, the ancient Hebrew name for God. Well, when you say, praise ye Yah, praise the Lord. Hallelujah, God to be praised. Basically an expression of rejoicing. Find the good as best you can in all things.
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4: I was told recently that a branch CEO of Krispy Kreme Donuts died of a heart attack just 1 year into his retirement at 52. The story goes that he used to arrive at his office every morning to a plate of Krispy Kremes. The message is obvious, isn't it? Perhaps a little too obvious to talk about, but it got me thinking about how successful you can be in many areas of life, except one, and that one thing is what takes you down. When I speak to people about following God, I find the biggest problem is that we ignore Him when He speaks about those one things, that area of unforgiveness, or that attitude of pride, that wandering eye, or that inability to master Krispy Kremes. Here we are asking Him to speak to us about what we want to hear, all the while ignoring what we need to hear. God knows what is best for us. He knows what can take us down. We need to listen to Him, even if it might mean a sacrifice of Krispy Kremes. I'm Tanya Harris of GodConversations.com.
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1: There was a time in my life when I felt like I'd lost everything, and it was because of Vision Radio that I managed to put one step in front of the other. But through that darkness, the Lord never left me nor forsake me, and you reminded me of that.
0: Helping you look to God daily. Vision.

Brandon Heath, Ryan Ellis on Vision, the song Highly Favoured. Before that, Fireflight with He Weeps. You're with Karen. It's so good to be with you for this Saturday afternoon. And in about 15 minutes' time, we're hearing from Paul Bedwell, or Dr. Paul Bedwell. So here he was working in the medical field, outwardly looking incredibly successful, but inwardly his life was spiraling out of control. Now, he had become so obsessed with achievement and felt he had to strive to prove his worth. You know what it's like? Significance, it's a big word, quite meaningful in itself. Well, Dr. Paul, he also struggled with addictions, and he's going to share how God sets him free. Basically, part one today, set free from anxiety and addictions, real faith, real soon, here on Vision.

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0: And place. You're listening to Australia's Vision Christian Radio. Jay King. I'm not joking. Jay King is the artist. And I want to say a big hello to our listeners in Queensland, in the area around Mackay. 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Beaconsfield, 87.8. We've got Bukesha, 88.0. And Mackay City itself, 88.0 FM as well. And hello especially to Beth in Mount Jukes, around the Mackay area, who gave $100 online recently for our Visionathon fundraising appeal. 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I especially love Rise and Shine with Fel and Andy. What a wonderful way to start the morning. 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
6: I hate this feeling. I want it to go away. It's not going away. I must be doing something wrong. Okay, maybe it's that I'm not fit enough. Or maybe it's because I don't have my degree yet. Or maybe it's because I don't have a beautiful girlfriend. Maybe when I get that thing, I'll feel different. But by the end of all that chasing, and it was tiring, by the end of it, I was such a mess.
7: Welcome to Real Faith, conversations about the impact faith has on our lives and the challenges we go through, helping us today and giving us hope for tomorrow. That's real people, real life, and real faith with Eric Scatterbo.
8: Paul Bedwell was working as a doctor, and outwardly, he looked very successful, but inwardly, his life was spiraling out of control. From the time he entered medical school, he was obsessed with achievement, and he felt that he had to strive to prove his worth. This left him feeling deeply anxious, and he turned to alcohol and prescription drugs as a coping strategy. However, in the middle of his mess, Jesus entered his life, and he is now the National Director of Youth for Christ Australia. He'll share his amazing story of transformation with us today. Paul Bedwell, otherwise known as PJ, welcome to the program.
6: Thank you very much, Eric. It's an honor to be here and hearing about my past times. I often don't think about it too much. You're busy preaching the gospel and just seeing what God's doing, and it's easy to forget how far He's brought you.
8: Mm.
6: Yeah.
8: Well, we're going to hear how far He's brought you as you share your story with us today. But first, just wanted to chat with you a little bit about anxiety. That was a big issue for you. Or always striving for affirmation.
6: Mm-hmm.
8: You had to prove yourself, you felt?
6: Yeah. I don't know where it came from. Maybe it's genetic. Maybe it was spiritual. Maybe there was the work of the evil one. Maybe it's a combination. I don't know. But what I do know is that by the time I was sort of 8 or 9 years old, I remember just... And I had a healthy family. I had a beautiful family, middle class upbringing on the beach near Sydney, surfing.
8: Yeah.
6: I was the youngest of 5 kids. Parents were just lovely. They're just amazing, actually, poured so much into us. So no major traumas, which I know many people do have and suffer through, but it wasn't my story. But for whatever reason, by the time I was 8 or 9 years old, I was dragging myself into bed by sort of 4:30 or 5 p.m. and sitting in my bed stressed and worried that if I didn't get enough sleep, somehow I wasn't going to be able to function well.
8: You're worrying about these things at, 8 years old?
6: Yeah, yeah. Thinking, I don't know why, but I thought if I didn't function well, I wasn't going to... This is going to sound crazy, Eric, but I felt like I wasn't going to save the world. You know,
8: this was going on in your mind.
6: But yeah, just this misplaced pressure. I don't know where it came from, but I just developed this idea that I had to function highly as a kid. And so my parents took me off to a psychologist, and after a few visits, I got diagnosed with an anxiety disorder. They did some testing and found out that I was bright. So one of the things they did was move me forward in school. But the other, they started doing therapy for anxiety at that age. And so, yeah, I remember it being the most horrible experience, sitting there in the dark, kind of feeling like you're very alone. And for years, I would say it was the worst experience. I wouldn't wish it upon anyone. It was hell on earth. Yeah, just to sit there stressed.
8: So you went through your teenage years, did anything help?
6: Nothing really took it away, and especially before big events, the anxiety would really peak. There were times, though, when it seemed to be at bay. Usually, I ended up just playing a whole lot of sport, just sinking myself into sport and burning a whole lot of energy and studying and having a big, full, busy, big life. But it never went away, but I guess when I was tired and my days were full, I would just sort of, my head would hit the pillow and I'd go to sleep. Mm-hmm. But yeah, I would say it didn't go away. And then after adolescence, I studied well. I was playing a high level of sport, got a good result finishing school and ended up studying medical science and medicine and surgery.
8: Mm. Well, I just want to back up before we get to your medical school and all that.
6: Yeah.
8: Was Jesus or Christianity a part of your life growing up in your family?
6: Yeah, I often reflect, it's an interesting picture. I can't remember a time when I didn't love Jesus.
8: Is that right?
6: Yeah.
8: So you're raised in a Christian home?
6: Both my parents were believers and had a really exceptional capacity to love us well.
8: Mm.
6: And so I just have always, I don't remember ever making the decision in my childhood to follow Jesus. I just knew that He was God, knew that He was Lord, didn't have a problem with who Jesus said He was, but I wasn't in church for whatever reason. We never went to church when I was little, and I had no real... I remember trying to read the Bible at times, but just couldn't really get anything that I could grip onto. And so, in effect, I was undiscipled. Believed in God, loved God, wasn't following Him. And so then in my adolescence, I kind of just went the way of the world. I had a few things I knew God wanted and didn't want that I'd picked up, but largely didn't consider that I needed to live any particular way.
8: And the whole idea of like bringing your problems, your burdens to the Lord, that wasn't even in your mind?
6: Not really. I mean, I know He must have been so present in those anxious times, but I remember in the midst of all of it, feeling very alone.
8: Mm.
6: And I honestly thought it was overwhelming. I didn't think. I remember later on, I was going to tell you about this, you know, I got into medical school and the anxiety peaked and I turned to drugs and alcohol. It sounds nice, you know, you self-medicated, but the truth is I also turned to drugs and alcohol because I was living in sin. You know,
8: there you go. That's
6: it wasn't just self-medication, yeah. You know, yeah. there was sinful pleasure in it. Yeah, that's
8: pleasure.
6: Right. I had a sinful nature. I don't think I was born again and I was pursuing that. So it's, you know, it was understandable, but it was also just I was a fallen human. Mm-hmm. And but I do remember this conversation with God. I remember telling him, it was more a monologue. And I remember just saying to God, and I was sincere. I said, God, you made me. And you know how painful this is to live with this anxiety. I've had it for years. It's never gone. Mm. I've tried everything. Because I did. I tried medical interventions, different types of therapy, medications, even, you know, idolatry, which I didn't know at the time was idolatry. I tried turning to performance, achievement, getting into medical school, making, you know, the Australian juniors team for water polo, all these things that I thought.
8: So are you thinking, oh, if I get these high grades, everything will be fine?
6: Yeah.
8: Is that kind of the thinking?
6: Absolutely. The human mind, or at least my human mind, would problem solve the feeling of anxiety.
8: Hmm. And what does that look like?
6: Well, I hate this feeling. I want it to go away. It's not going away. I must be doing something wrong. Ah, okay. Maybe it's that I'm not fit enough. Hmm. Or maybe it's because I don't have my degree yet. Or maybe it's because I don't have a beautiful girlfriend. Maybe when I get that thing, I'll feel different.
8: Mm. Which sounds exhausting.
6: It sounds exhausting. It's interesting. It was called anxiety, and it's part of my story. But truly, it's the idols of mankind.
8: Mm.
6: Drugs and alcohol was just one of many of the idols that I tried to think, when I have this thing, then I'll feel better. Mm. When I get
8: chasing after all these things, yeah. Yeah.
6: Exactly. When I get that, I'll feel better. So, but by the end of all that chasing, and it was tiring,
8: yeah,
6: it was frustrating, mm-hmm. it was deflating, and I was very sad. And I'd had good times. It's not a sob story. I'd partied. I had a great group of friends. I don't want to make this out like it was all doom and gloom. But by the end of it, I was such a mess. Mm. And I remember just saying to God, God, you made me, and you know how anxious I feel. So you completely understand why I need drugs. That's what I said.
8: Oh, that's how you kind of rationalized it.
6: That's how I said to him, you must understand why I need to do this because you made me. You know,
8: your fault.
6: Yeah. Well, yeah. Well, at least you will believe my justification.
8: Oh, okay.
6: You know, that sort of thing. So, and obviously it wasn't a reasonable justification, mm-hmm. and God was patient. And eventually, after going to rehab a couple of times, something shifted. The grace did come. The response from heaven did come.
8: Well, what happened?
6: Well, so I'd gone to rehab before and I'd had some progress and I'd really discovered that God was real, but I didn't, mm-hmm. It didn't stick. I didn't, you know, I went back to my former ways and tried my own things. And so I found myself in rehab again, which, you know, is really heartbreaking.
8: Mm-hmm.
6: And this time God really taught me something that was probably the foundation. He taught me that not everything that I had perceived was true.
8: Mm-hmm.
6: He taught me that I'd been believing some lies.
8: Mm-hmm.
6: Now, that might sound so obvious if you've been a Christian for a long time, but if you're trained in science and medicine, the instrument of your trade is your mind. It's your capacity to be rational.
8: Mm-hmm.
6: And how you perceive the events of life and the facts of life is what you're paid for.
8: Mm-hmm.
6: You're paid to give analysis of what's what and perform logical conclusions to mm-hmm. that. And so what struck me was, I don't know how to stop taking drugs. I thought I knew who God was and how he worked. And it appears that both of those aren't true.
8: Mm.
6: So if I was wrong about this, like, what else have I been wrong about?
8: Mm.
6: And I think I would call that a moment of humility, of repentance. Mm. God, everything I thought I knew about you, everything I thought I knew about me, was wrong.
8: Mm.
6: So I probably have been wrong about a lot. So would you show me?
8: Mm.
6: I'm willing to not trust my own thinking for a moment, to begin to consider your ways. And that was the kicking off point. Mm. I prayed on my knees. I made a few decisions that were sort of pretty clearly repentant. I said, I'm going to start telling people the truth about what I'm actually doing, about what drugs I'm taking, about how often, about what's really going on. You know, because there's this picture of anxiety and it's easy to just emphasize that. Yeah, I'm anxious.
9: Mm. Yeah.
6: And draw people's compassion. Mm-hmm. But at the same time, I'm abusing drugs.
9: Mm.
6: So just really get honest with people. Listen, yeah. I have had anxiety, but I've also been using drugs.
9: Mm.
6: You know, I need help.
9: Because you kind of hid all that before.
6: Yeah. Mm-hmm. Yeah, some people I would tell it, and some people you couldn't hide it from.
9: Yeah, yeah.
6: But still, you know, you get these narratives that you tell other people, no, I've just had bad anxiety. This is why I do what I do. And so I just came clean, basically, and just began telling people around me what was really going on, and even speaking to God in a way that was like, you know, God, I recognize I haven't been seeing clearly. Can you show me something new?
9: Mm.
6: And I think in that time I got became teachable.
9: Mm-hmm.
6: And in those moments, I just began to, I prayed again, committed my life to him, was willing to go after prayer. I started reading Christian things. Someone gave me a copy of this book. It was all divine providence, gave me a copy of this book called The Shack. You've probably seen it.
9: Yep.
6: Yeah. So it's an interesting metaphor.
9: Yeah, metaphor for
6: the Trinity.
9: Mm-hmm. Yeah.
6: So I read that and, you know, lo and behold, started getting surrounded by Christians who would make suggestions to me. Would you consider getting baptized, or would you consider your prayer life looking like this? And yeah, I went into church probably for the first time outside of maybe a wedding or a funeral and in my life. And I didn't want to go to church. I just wanted to get baptized. I was, for some reason, I picked up, I don't know how I thought this, I just thought church was bad. Church was not God's plan. Yeah.
9: Even though you
6: never had a bad experience.
9: In a Christian home, something turned you off about it.
6: Yeah, something. And it wasn't, I think it was the evil one, but I just had this perception of church that it wasn't God's plan. I mean, it could be media, you know, the way our media treats church. Got into this church and just was basically going. So I knew that you needed to get baptized. So I was going to get baptized and then never come back again. And
9: is that right? That was your plan?
6: That was the plan. Yeah, I had no intention of staying in church.
8: Our guest today is the National Director of Youth for Christ Australia, Paul Bedwell. Paul is sharing his life journey and how God freed him from being obsessed with achievement and feeling like he always had to strive to prove his worth. As we just heard, Paul repented from the sinful lifestyle he had been living and committed his life to Christ. Next, we'll hear how God begins to work in his life. All that and more is coming up when we return right here on Real Faith.
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0: Nathan Tasker on Vision, Never Too Far Gone, and I think a perfect song in the middle of the Real Faith program today. Let's continue now. Eric is chatting with Dr. Paul Bedwell about his journey being set free from anxiety and addictions.
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2: Welcome back. I'm Eric Scadabo, and today I'm chatting with Paul Bedwell, who's sharing his life journey with us. Before the break, we heard a bit of his background and how he had turned to alcohol and prescription drugs to cope with his deep feelings of anxiousness. However, we also heard how God entered his life and set him free. Next, Paul tells us what happened when he stepped inside of a church for the first time outside of a wedding or a funeral.
3: So I get into the church and they're playing the music, and I've never really heard the Christian music much before, and it's just incredible, you know, these worship songs. And I'm like, oh my God, and I just begin to have this moment with the Lord. Mm-hmm. And I don't know, I don't think anyone even called me to come to the front. I don't remember that, but I knew I had to do something. I knew I had to stand up and go to the front. So I did it. I stood up and started walking. Mm-hmm. And then this voice in my head, which I was beginning just to question whether every thought that I had in my head was my own. Was there something else going on here? Mm-hmm. This thought popped into my head that I thought initially it was my own voice, my own internal monologue. And the voice said, you can't go to God. Like, not if he knows everything about you. If he knew everything about you, he'd hate you.
2: Hmm.
3: And
2: well, you know who that is.
3: I know now who that was. At the time, it was very confusing.
2: Yeah, I would think so, yeah.
3: Yeah, so I heard that voice. Mm-hmm. And you know what? I agreed with the voice. I said, that's totally right. There's no way. I'm a mess. I'm a failure. I've been given every opportunity and I've squandered it all. I'm the worst. So I went to sit back down. Mm. And then this other voice came. And this voice was quiet, so, so deeply loving. And it said, my son, I know everything about you.
2: Hmm.
3: And I love you. I know it all. I love you.
2: Hmm.
3: And I was a mess. And I went to step back forward. And again, this voice comes. No way he doesn't want you. There's no way God wants you.
2: You know what I'm thinking? It's kind of like that cartoon of the angel and the devil on his shoulders.
3: Literally.
2: Whispering in each ear. Is that kind of what was going
3: exactly
2: on?
3: Exactly what was going on.
2: The devil's like, no, no, you're no good. You're no good. And the Lord is whispering in your ear.
3: Yeah.
2: Exactly. I love you. You're accepted. You don't have to strive anymore.
3: Yeah. I love you. I know everything you've done and I still love you. I haven't changed my mind about you. Mm. Three times this happens.
2: Oh, really?
3: And I finally just get to the front and I'm crying and I'm on my knees and I just want to give everything to Jesus. And, and right there's a pastor who crouches down with me and he ends up becoming my best man. And that was the church I ended up youth pastoring in for 10 years.
2: And, oh, wow.
3: I commit my heart again. I've probably done it maybe five times. Commit my heart again to Jesus, and the rest is history. The next day, I meet up with my pastor. He gives me, he tells me to get a Bible. Says read it every day. God will speak to you through this, and He'll direct your life. And so, I probably went through the New Testament. Oh, sorry, the whole Bible probably two or three times in my first couple of years as a Christian, and just devoured Scripture. And you know, from a medical guy, from lots of study in university, the realization that there was something written that was absolutely trustworthy and true was so good, so reassuring.
2: Yeah.
3: You know, like, wow, I'm not sure what the next paper will reveal. Maybe the scientific paper is going to be here today and gone tomorrow. Maybe there's conjecture, maybe it's debated, but here's Scripture and it's just all true. Mm. Oh, it was like a it was the
2: manna
3: best.
2: From heaven.
3: Yeah, manna from heaven. And, you know, I get really frustrated when people say things like, you know, well, now science has proven what the Bible has always said. I'm like, you're looking at it the wrong way. If Scripture has said it, who cares whether science affirms it or it doesn't? Science will be
4: discovering that it was.
3: But science is not an ethos. Science will be changing constantly. We, you know, science conducted frontal lobotomies up until the 1970s. Do you know what I mean?
4: Yeah,
3: it's not solid.
4: It's messed up in the past. Yeah,
3: it's not concrete. It's in flux.
4: Schools of thought come and go.
3: Come and go.
4: Yeah.
3: But the eternal word, why?
4: I just wanted to have an observation, the irony here, that you were a successful medical student. I mean, that's pretty impressive in and of itself. But you were not feeling impressed with yourself at all. So that's kind of ironic in itself. Yeah. But also, you were trying to help people medically to physically be better and healthy, whereas you were very, very unhealthy. So there's a lot of irony going on in your life.
3: Totally.
4: Before you came to the Lord there.
3: Yeah, absolutely. And a lot of brokenness, yeah. Mm-hmm. And, you know, it's not that uncommon, you know.
4: Is that right? So even though medical
3: physician, heal thyself.
4: There you go. Yeah. So, but it's all focused on how do I get people healthy?
3: Yeah.
4: Meanwhile, I'm a basket case, but I'm trying to get other people healthy.
3: Yeah. Yeah. I mean, fortunately, for the medics, scripture's standard is a lot higher, which is, you know, until you can manage your own household, you're not equipped for ministry. But the same is not true in the medical sphere. You can have any degree of dysfunction but still perform your role really well. Mm-hmm. And so I think there's a different kind of integrity required when it comes to the things of God. You can't fool him. He won't be fooled. Yep. God knows.
4: But in general, I think we kind of put doctors up on a pedestal that, you know, they're very respected.
3: Mm-hmm.
4: But at the end of the day, they're still human.
3: Yeah.
4: And they have challenges as well.
3: Yeah, that's
4: sometimes
3: right.
4: Very big challenges.
3: Yeah.
4: As you were going through.
3: Yeah.
4: So now you come to the Lord. How do you get from being a medical student to being in ministry? What was the journey there?
3: So I had started attending this church, and really God just put my life back on track so fast. I mean, I know for some people it's slow, but for me it was fast.
4: Mm-hmm.
3: It wasn't instant. It wasn't like a thunderbolt from heaven, but it was a really pretty rapid journey. I started getting mentoring, got incredible mentors, started going to church, started reading the Bible, had a lot of time in prayer, obviously stopped using drugs and alcohol, stopped smoking, and pretty soon I found myself on no medications at all, zero psych meds.
4: What about the anxiety?
3: Yeah, I mean, early on, I'm talking within the first couple of weeks, the anxiety lifted.
4: Is that right?
3: Yeah.
4: After years, yeah.
3: I know this is hard for some people because they're like, well, I love God, and my mental illness is not an instant fix. And well, I'm not. God bless you, and I'm not saying every story is like mine.
4: Everybody's different.
3: Yeah, this is just what happened for me. What happened for me was best I can describe it, deep inside me for my whole life, I had felt anxious. And on the surface, beyond the deep, on the surface, I would have good days and bad days. Mm-hmm. So it was a roller coaster.
4: Mm-hmm.
3: What happened when I came to the Lord was that completely reversed. Deep inside, I knew everything was fine. Now, on the surface, I would still have ups and downs. I would still have feelings, emotions, circumstances, challenges, but none of those were at the deep level of my soul, my deepest contentment. I had deep contentment because I trusted God.
4: Mm.
3: Maybe I didn't trust him with everything, but I knew that God was real, and I knew that he was interventional. So if God was real, and God was what the Bible says, he was loving, and he could intervene when he needed to, and I put those three together, everything was going to be okay. Because God's real, and he intervenes, and he loves me. Those three became just the foundation blocks.
4: So basic.
3: It's simple.
4: Yeah.
3: For complicated
4: but
3: analytical—
4: But you have to believe it.
3: You got to believe it.
4: Yeah.
3: And for a complicated analytical anxious basket case, simple was good.
4: Let's just get down to basics here.
3: Yeah. Simple is good for me. And
4: once again, let's go over those basics again.
3: Yeah.
4: What were they?
3: Yeah, well, God's real.
4: Mm-hmm.
3: He intervenes.
4: Mm-hmm.
3: He's infinitely powerful. He can do anything. And he really loves me.
4: Hmm.
3: So an interventional, all-powerful God loves me.
4: So once you knew that you knew that you knew this, deep in your soul, things changed.
3: Yeah, I didn't feel anxious. I had no baseline anxiety.
4: Wow.
3: You got to be careful. When you say anxiety, what do you mean? You know, you could be talking about when a car nearly hits me, do I have an anxious increased heart rate?
4: More anxiety, yeah.
3: So I have normal anxiety if, you know, I'm surfing big waves or I'm, you know, I've got a big interview, I'm going to have, you know, my heart rate might increase. Although, to be honest, rarely these days. But yeah, deep down, everything is going to be okay.
4: So there's a peace.
3: There's a peace.
4: Well, that was part one of my conversation with Paul Bedwell, who's sharing his life journey and about the tremendous impact that Jesus has had on his life. Also, it was great to hear how his deep anxiety went away after he realized that he's loved by an all-powerful God who intervenes in the lives of people who put their faith and trust in him. When he realized this, everything changed, and he now has a great peace in his soul. As the Bible says, do not be anxious about anything, but in every situation, present your request to God, and the peace of God, which transcends all understanding, will guard your hearts and your minds in Christ Jesus. Next time, we'll find out how God continues to work in his life and how Paul eventually becomes the National Director of Youth for Christ Australia. All that's coming up next time. Meanwhile, if you want to learn more about Paul and the Ministry of Youth for Christ Australia, their website is yfc.org.au. Once again, that's yfc.org.au. Well, until next time, when we'll hear more of Paul Bedwell's incredible story of transformation, I'm Eric Scadabo. So long, and God bless.
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0: The Afters, the song New Day, New Life. Before that, Your Name is Power from our Irish friends, Rend Collective. You know the expression, stop and smell the roses? You know, it's actually a bit of an idiom. It simply means to slow down, relax, take time out of your busy schedule to appreciate the beauty of life and its small, simple pleasures. Apparently, there's a legendary golfer named Walter Hagen who famously advised, "You're only here for a short visit. Don't hurry, don't worry, and be sure to smell the flowers along the way." Well, there's something about deliberately slowing down, deliberately appreciating beautiful things. A bit of a reminder, I think, yes, about the pace of life. And maybe you're a sedentary person, maybe you're more of an active person. Everybody's different. I'm going to share more about that soon. Happy Saturday. You're listening to Vision.
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4: The first time I went to Colorado and saw the Rocky Mountains, I was in awe. I mean, they really take your breath away. I'm Benjamin Windle with the Life Minute. Mountains speak to us of challenges. I know what it is to feel like obstacles in front of me are insurmountable. I know what it is to wrestle with doubts. I've even asked this question, where do I even begin? Sometimes when the dilemma in front of us seems too wide to leap across, it paralyzes us. But I want to tell you, mountain-moving faith is attainable. Don't discount yourself and think your faith is too small to be effective. Do you know the normal, everyday person was designed to live a life of dynamic faith? Why not pray today that God would help you overcome whatever mountain is in your way? Your faith will grow as God answers. I'm Benjamin Windle.
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Nathan Plumridge. Also, Compliments of Gus, Jesus in These Shoes. Before that, Seff Schlieter with Won't Start Now. So I mentioned just before about stopping and smelling the roses. I was speaking about, you know, intentionally slowing down. And, well, there's something I read recently from Carl Faes. A little bit of a daily nudge from Carl. He says, author Dave Whitson has written that modern human life can be summed up in three words. We sit inside. Now, he's speaking about Americans here. As an Australian pastor, broadcaster, author, he's saying Americans are particularly prolific sitters. Roughly 43% qualify as sedentary. What about Australians? What about you? He says, in fact, the director of the US Mayo Clinic at Arizona State University, Dr. James Levine, has said inactivity is killing us. He has declared that sitting is the new smoking. It's been calculated that chronic inactivity accounts for 6 to 10% of all deaths from non-communicable diseases. You don't have to train for a marathon, hey. You just got to start moving. Go for walks, ride a bike, get to the gym if that's your thing. It's not really my thing, but I am a swimmer. I like to hike. I like to ride my bike. It's the best for the knees and the hips, I tell you, bike riding. And it's not about being super fit. It's about making sure you spend time moving. It's how God created.

0: 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It could be someone just like Abraham. Now, in WA, we've just reached the 3 p.m. mark for this Saturday afternoon. In College Grove, Western Australia, Abraham says, "A suburb of Bunbury is where I live in WA. I thank Vision for preaching the truth, and even when people try to run from it, God's truth follows and leads them to acknowledge Christ as their Saviour." 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
4: In 2 Corinthians chapter 5, verse 18, it says, "This new life is from God who brought us back to himself through what Christ did, and God has given us the task of reconciling people to him." 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

Natalie Lane on Australia's Vision Christian Radio, the long way, and the long way leads to him. Indeed, I was speaking before about living a sedentary life versus being active, moving, be it swimming or cycling or hiking or walking. Well, maybe even running. I know Robbo, our content manager, Robbo is a marathon runner. He's been building that up for a long time. Since he first started running at the same time as Robbo and Becky were running and running and running, just like Forrest Gump. Forrest Gump, he ran, didn't he? And he just kept on running. And just a little side note, how many kids are called Forrest these days? There's a lot of kids called Forrest. Anyhow, that's a bit of a tangent. We're coming shortly to the word for today, our daily devotional, and the topic today is keep running. You know, when running a race, the start is always filled with enthusiasm and energy, but it's the middle of the race when we're long past the start, not sure how far away the finish might be, but that's when we're tested. And that's why the prophet Habakkuk wrote, "O Lord, revive your work in the midst of the years." Habakkuk, a Hebrew name, it translates to embrace or ardent embrace. And the word Habakkuk, the name Habakkuk, it's most commonly referring to that 7th century BC minor prophet of the Old Testament. Yeah, the book of the Bible that records Habakkuk's questions to God about suffering and injustice. Well, stick with me. In about 10-15 minutes time, the word for today, simply keep running.

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0: Ann Wilson on Vision, formerly a country and western artist. Now she's definitely way more in the spotlight as a young, blonde, beautiful, up-and-coming contemporary Christian artist featuring in many different spaces, actually, Ann Wilson. Hey, I just want to make mention of Michael from Darwin in the Northern Territory. We were talking about sedentary again versus active living, you know, and keeping on, keeping on, walking, running, swimming, cycling. So Michael's from Darwin, okay, the capital of the Northern Territory. And he says listening to Vision through the app has been such a blessing during his long drives for work to keep him moving. He appreciates the teaching and the worship that keeps him focused on God throughout the day. And as a supporter of Vision, I just want you to know that you're helping people like Michael right across Australia and beyond every single day. And I want to encourage you, our devotional is just around the corner. Like Michael, hey, keep moving, keep running. Find out more next on Vision.
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3: Consider Habakkuk 3 in verse 2. O Lord, revive your work in the midst of the years. The Bible likens the Christian life to a marathon. The writer of the book of Hebrews said, "Let us lay aside every weight and the sin which so easily ensnares us, and let us run with endurance the race that is set before us, looking unto Jesus, the author and finisher of our faith, who, for the joy that was set before him, endured." Paul wrote to the Philippian believers in Philippians 3, "There is one thing I always do, forgetting the past and straining toward what is ahead. I keep trying to reach the goal and get the prize for which God called me." Chances are you aren't at the starting line, nor are you at the finishing tape. You're somewhere in the middle. When running a race, the start is always filled with such enthusiasm and energy. And the finish holds such a promise as we run the final stretch and reach our goal. But the middle of the race, when we are long past the start and not sure how far away the finish might be, is often what tests us. That's what the prophet Habakkuk wrote. O Lord, revive your work in the midst of the years. It's in the midst or in the middle of the race that we need encouragement, that we need our second wind, and we need to refocus on the prize that awaits us. Those who have run before us have passed the baton through the centuries from generation to generation without dropping it. What are you to do? Take the baton, run, and keep running. And that's Vision's Word for Today.
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Find out about Anselmo, a committed Christian facing a dilemma, as we all come across from time to time, don't we? Will he give up his Christianity to gain his freedom? We'll find out more soon. Right now, though, a song from Toby McKeon, Toby Mac. It's Promised Land, just for you. Australia's Vision Christian Radio.

0: Hey, that's the cry of my heart. Can you help me stand? Hey, Point of Grace, beautiful vocal ensemble. You're with Karen. Happy Saturday. I hope today has been a good one for you wherever you are across the country. We're about to hear Lamplighter Theatre, and it's part three of The Captive. Let's get into it now.
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3: In Isaiah chapter 25 verse 4, it says, "Lord, to the poor you're a refuge from the storm. To the needy in distress you're a shelter from the rain and heat." That was Isaiah chapter 25 verse 4.
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5: Hi, I'm John Fornoff, producer for Lamplighter Theater. 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

0: Well, hello there. It's good to have you back. You're always welcome here at Lamplighter Theatre. On our last visit...
1: I have a perfect plan.
2: Is this better than your last perfect plan?
1: It's a plan to escape.
2: What is it?
1: Sandstorm. Look!
2: What?
1: He's headed this way! Yeah.
3: He is an infidel. I can see it in his eyes.
2: I follow Jesus Christ.
3: You will come with us. My father could use another slave. And you will get a taste of hell.
4: What is your name?
2: Anselmo.
4: Father, what is it, Jalal?
3: You seem rather friendly with this infidel.
4: There is hope even for infidels. Don't concern yourself, Jalal.
3: I should have left him with the scorpions.
4: There is one thing you must do for us.
2: Yes.
5: I cannot have a Christian in my household.
2: What do you mean?
5: That you may be a part of our family, but only if you become a Muslim.
2: What?
5: You must renounce Christianity.
4: Anselmo, it would mean but a few words, and you would live like a king in our household.
2: Ahmad, ask everything. Ask life itself from me. But I cannot. I will never renounce my Lord Jesus.
4: It is the simplest thing.
2: It is not for me. Ahmad, may I speak openly with you?
4: Of course.
2: Your sense of gratitude for me saving your daughter is no less than the gratitude I feel toward the one who delivered me.
4: Speak on.
2: I was a slave long before I met you, although I did not know it.
4: Mm-hmm.
2: I was addicted to pleasure, but I found only emptiness. I searched for meaning in the religions of the world, and I found wisdom, but I did not find God. I was alone. Then I remembered what my father had taught me when I was a boy, that Jesus was the path, the truth, and the life. Ahmad, you said you feel indebted to me for saving your daughter's life.
4: Yes, yes, and I always will be.
2: I feel as indebted to Jesus for saving my life. He has not merely rescued me from the jaws of a ferocious beast, but he has delivered me from a far more fearful death. Eternal damnation. How could I abandon him?
4: Very well, then. It appears that it would be fruitless to argue the point any further. You clearly will not be moved.
2: I cannot.
4: Then I suppose we should continue our lives as it has been.
2: Yes.
4: You will wash the entryway tomorrow.
2: I will. You should go back to your room. You need to sleep.
6: I want to talk to you. Why do you not want to be in our family?
2: I'm sorry?
6: Father said you refused his offer to join our family.
2: Oh.
6: Do you not like us?
2: Oh, no. I like all of you very much. And I was deeply moved by the offer. However, your father asked me to do something that I simply cannot do.
6: Give up being a Christian?
2: Yes.
6: But why wouldn't you? You could live like us, sleep in the softest bed and eat the tastiest food. You wouldn't have to be a slave anymore.
2: Amira, I believe there is a worse kind of slavery. I was a slave to sin for much of my life, but Jesus set me free. Why would I go back?
6: My father said you were stubborn.
2: I suppose I am.
6: Oh, I wish you could be a part of our family, Anselmo.
2: That's very kind.
6: But I suppose that could never, ever happen now.
2: Who knows? With God, all things are possible. Shall I continue to play?
6: Please.

0: Anselmo.
1: Leila, what is the matter?
0: It pains me to speak this way to the man who saved my child's life. But I am afraid I must take issue with the way you have been talking with my daughter.
1: Well, what do you mean?
0: She asked me about Jesus. She wanted to know why we didn't believe in him. You are filling her mind with ideas. If Jalal discovered what you are doing, he would have you killed.
1: Yes, you are right. I'm terribly sorry.
0: What would make you even think of discussing such matters with a child?
1: She asked me many questions. And at times, I must say, my words don't know when to stop.
0: What?
1: I cannot help but speak of the one who loves me.
0: This Jesus?
1: Yes. Jesus is still teaching me about his boundless love. I long to have the same love for him and for others.
0: You speak of your prophet as a friend. I must admit that is truly...
2: Leila, please come.
0: I must go now. Please be careful when you speak to Amira.
1: I will.
3: Christian!
1: Yes?
3: There is no need to go into the house today.
1: Oh, I was going to practice my lute for the midday meal.
3: We do not want you to play today.
1: I see.
3: Follow Hassan. He will take you out to the desert, where you will dig a new well.
1: But it is the hottest part of the day.
3: Slaves do not question their masters. You will do as you are commanded.
1: Yes, Jalal.
0: Yeah.
2: Anselmo is late today. Has anyone seen him?
0: I spoke with him this morning.
4: I have not seen him at all today.
2: He is always here to play music for us. Jalal, have you seen him?
3: Yes. I had some work for him to do.
2: What work?
3: A new well.
2: We have no need of a new well. Where is this well being dug?
3: In the desert.
2: Why have you done this?
3: He has grown lazy and rebellious. He needs to know his place as a slave.
0: Wait. When did you send him out?
3: A few hours ago.
2: He is out there now?
0: He will die from the heat.
3: So be it.
2: You will get him now.
3: Why do you give so much regard to a slave?
2: Slave or not, no one deserves the punishment you have inflicted. Now get him.
3: You have spoiled this man, father. Where did you bring him?
5: To the western edge.
3: Perfect. No water to be found.
6: I doubt that he's still alive.
3: Yes. Imagine my despair. Where is he?
5: He could not have gotten far in this heat.
6: There he is.
5: Where?
6: Follow me!
5: I think he is dead.
3: Perhaps. Christian! Christian!
7: Who is there?
3: Your master. 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
2: I will be back, Jalal.
0: What did the physician say?
2: Well, he gave him medicine which is supposed to treat the poison. But he has a high fever. And as you can hear, he is in much pain.
4: May I speak with him?
2: Ah, Amira, I do not believe he wants to see anyone at the moment. He seems to be irritated with everyone and everything.
0: What he needs is sleep.
2: Yes.
4: Is he going to be all right, Father?
2: Well, the doctor was able to treat it quickly. That is good.
0: I will get a cool wet cloth for him.
14: How is he, Layla?
0: He is in much pain. I need to take this cool cloth to him.
14: Of course. Would it help if I played for him?
0: Oh, I don't know. You're still recovering yourself.
14: I would like to play for him.
0: I hate to say this, but the very sight of you may upset him more.
14: I know, but the lute has a special way of helping someone sleep.
0: You have helped Amira sleep many times, but...
14: I would like to try.
0: You are a good man, Anselmo. You may try.
2: You need to sleep, Jalal.
15: I cannot sleep. My head is on fire.
2: The doctor said rest is the only thing that will help you now. I'm going to leave you alone.
15: Yes. I need quiet. Please.
2: Call me in if you need anything.
14: Jalal?
15: What are you doing here?
14: I wanted to play for you. To help you sleep.
15: How can I sleep? With an infidel at the foot of my bed!
14: But music can be soothing.
15: You are the cause of my suffering. Your music will only worsen it.
14: I'm going to start playing. You may ask me to stop if it is not helping.
15: Just leave. Leave!

0: Good morning.
1: Good morning, Anselmo.
2: Good morning.
0: I was told you wanted me to come early today. Would you like music at breakfast?
1: No. No, sit with us.
0: At the table?
1: Yes.
2: We wanted to talk to you before Amira and Jalal wake.
0: How is Jalal?
2: He had a restful night's sleep.
0: Oh, good.
1: Anselmo, we see in you something different than we see in Jalal. Mm-hmm. You played the lute for him, even though it was his hatred of you that caused him to be sick. We do not carry the same hatred that Jalal does for Christians, but you take this matter one step further. You say that this Jesus teaches you to love your enemies.
2: This kind of love is... It's hard to comprehend.
0: I know. But it is because of this great love that Christ gave up his own life. He gave his blood because he loved even those who hated him.
1: And for me, there is more. When the lion threatened my daughter's life, The first thing you did was to ask God for help. When I first saw the lion, it never entered my mind to pray. I do pray 5 times a day, but I feel that my God is so far away.
2: We have a religion.
1: Mm.
2: You have a relationship.
1: Yes.
2: Can a mere man be so close to God?
0: We can know him personally. Our father Abraham was called a friend of God. It is our sin that separates us from him. And it is Jesus who is the bridge between God and man.
2: Can you teach us about him?
1: Yes, please.
0: With all the gladness of my heart. I must say, this is one of the most extraordinary days of my life.
1: Mine as well.
2: I feel as though a heavy burden has been lifted from my shoulders.
1: Yes. And yet, with one burden lifted, there is also one that has been added.
0: What do you mean?
1: Jalal.
2: Oh, we need to be wise in what we say.
0: I agree. I will say nothing, and we will continue as we have been.
2: Very good.
3: Mother! Father! Are we not going to have breakfast?
1: Yes. We wanted to talk to Anselmo first.
2: Yes.
3: What were you talking about?
1: We'll tell you everything in time.
2: Yes.
3: Then may we eat now?
1: Yes. Yes. Let us eat.
3: Are you feeling better, Jalal?
4: Yes. Though my head still hurts.
3: Would you like Anselmo to come and ask God to heal you?
4: What?
3: He will ask God to help you feel better.
4: I do not associate with infidels.
3: Mother and father asked Anselmo to pray for them.
4: What are you saying?
3: This morning, I saw Anselmo praying, and mother was crying.
4: She was crying? Why?
3: I don't know. She was crying and laughing at the same time. No one would tell me why.
4: I need to get out of bed.
3: But you are sick.
4: Not anymore.
5: Jalal, you sent for me.
4: Yes. The Christian has to be dealt with.
5: Why?
4: He has been talking to my parents about his religion.
5: What?
4: I cannot stand for this.
5: Of course not.
4: Meet with me in the stable in 2 hours. We kill the infidel tonight.
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1: Do you need Anselmo to play for you tonight, Amira?
3: No. I am sleepy enough. Is he playing for Jalal tonight?
1: No.
3: Good. Because I think Jalal is angry with him.
1: Oh, he is always angry with Anselmo.
3: No, it is different this time. He was angry that Anselmo prayed for you.
1: What?
3: I heard Anselmo praying for you. When I told Jalal, he seemed very angry.
1: You told Jalal that Anselmo was praying for us?
3: And that Mother was crying.
1: What did he say?
3: He didn't say anything. But he suddenly felt well again. He jumped out of bed.
1: Oh, Amira, now you need to get up.
3: What?
1: Find your mother and go to the boat dock.
3: Why are we going to the boat dock?
1: No questions. Do what I say. Now. Anselmo, wake up.
9: What is it?
1: Jalal found out.
0: What is he going to do?
1: I am sure he wants nothing short of your blood.
0: I am willing to die.
1: I am as well, but let's ask God to spare us. Escape out the window. Run down to the boat dock and untie the boat.
0: But
1: I will distract him. You must take my wife and daughter to safety. I will meet you at the dock.
0: You're leaving as well? Surely Jalal would not hurt his own family.
1: He may want our blood as much as yours. Go! Out the window!
10: Tristan! Where is he?
1: He is gone from here for good. Jalal, this is my home. You and your friends, put your weapons away.
10: You are hiding him. Tell me where he is.
1: He is a good man. I will not let you kill him.
10: You believe as he does, do you not? You are an infidel as much as he. I cannot kill my own father, but I cannot speak for what my friends will do. Now tell me where he is.
0: Where are they?
2: Anselmo!
0: Layla, Amira, here!
3: What is happening? Where is my father?
0: He is on his way from the house. Come, let us get inside the boat. We will wait for him there.
2: Amira, stay
0: with Anselmo. Where are you going?
2: Ahmad needs me. I can reason with Jalal.
0: No, he is beyond reason. Ahmad wants you to stay with me. I will untie the boat and we'll be ready when he comes.
10: Tristan!
0: Hide!
10: Come outside and face me! If you have true faith in your God, he will protect you from my sword! Come outside, you cowardly worm!
11: Jalal!
10: Have you found him?
11: No, he is nowhere in the slave's quarters.
10: Die! He must be hiding in the house. Habib, you and the others, search for him.
12: Yes, Jalal. We will find him.
0: Where is Ahmad?
10: Christian! Show yourself! Or I will burn down every wall of this house.
0: Oh, no.
10: Christian!
0: I should give myself up.
2: No, Jalal. Kill you.
0: I am not afraid to die.
2: He is no longer in control of himself. I see now. He may kill us as well.
10: This is your final chance.
0: Oh, dear God. Give me wisdom. What should I do?
10: Hand me your torch, Hassan.
3: Mother, is he going to burn down our house?
10: I promise you this, Christian. A small taste of hell.
3: No!
0: We have to go.
2: What?
0: If they see us here, we will not be able to get away in time. We have to row away from shore.
2: What about Ahmad?
0: This is what your husband would want me to do.
2: I will not leave him.
0: Here, row with me.
2: I cannot leave him.
0: Please, Layla.
13: They're getting away.
0: They see us.
13: There they are. Get the boat.
0: We must go faster.
13: Get the rifles, Hassan. Yalla, yalla.
0: Row.
2: Ahmad. could be in the house.
0: Faster, row with me.
14: Jalal, give us your rifle.
0: Faster.
3: My father.
14: I'm mad.
0: Keep rowing. A little farther and we'll be out of his range.
14: You will suffer at my hands, Christian. I will kill you.
3: Amira!
0: Oh, God. Please help us.

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Hey, it's Andrew Rip. Love has got a way. And we're about half an hour away from our worship hour for this Saturday evening. Keeping in mind, yes, yet again, praise is the antidote to panic. Worship is the remedy for worry. Here's the song Miracle Now from Aussie Boys, Luke and Joel Smallbone for King and Country.

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1: 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They're life and meaning. 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

0: Phil Wickham and Crowder. Definitely a very modernized version of the old hymn, Amazing Grace. Actually, the old hymn was first published in like 1779 by the English clergyman John Newton in Buckinghamshire, and it's among the most sung and recorded hymns. Well, that's a very modern version entitled It Really Is Amazing Grace. You're with Karen. You're on Australia's Vision Christian Radio, not too far away, and the worship hour, my final hour of my shift, will be upon us.
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0: Rebecca St. James, formerly Rebecca Smallbone, big sister of Luke and Joel Smallbone. That's her stage name, Rebecca St. James. The song, Above All, to kick off the worship hour for this evening. I'm going to hone in on a few different scriptures throughout this hour. Firstly, the scripture, draw near to God and he will draw near to you. I think it's a beautiful, encouraging promise, this one. It comes from James chapter 4, verse 8 in the Bible, and it's an invitation into a deeper relationship with God, assuring you that whenever you make the effort to seek him, he will faithfully meet you where you are. James chapter 4, verse 8. This is a new day.
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That's a phrase I recall popularised by Hillsong United. Hey, another in the fire. It simply means that in the midst of life's worst trials, God is actively present, protecting and standing alongside you. Now, I said I'd mention different scriptures and references throughout the worship hour. That one would come from Daniel chapter 3 in the Bible. The fiery furnace, it's a primary reference in the Old Testament story of Shadrach, Meshach, and Abednego. Now, when thrown into a blazing furnace, King Nebuchadnezzar, he looked inside and saw not three, but four men walking in the flames. The fourth figure is interpreted as a manifestation of God or Christ actually protecting them. Another in the fire. In the worship hour now, Katie Nicole, in Jesus' name, God of possible.

Wonders, Mac Powell, the former frontman of the band Third Day, together with Cliff and, let me see here, Danielle Young. Oh, I recall God of Wonders actually being recorded live from the Red Rocks Amphitheatre, Morrison, Colorado, just outside of Denver. Boy, it is a wonder-filled amphitheatre. You're there in the Rocky Mountains. The Red Rocks are absolutely red and quite fierce in their steepness, and the acoustics are phenomenal. The night sky on a clear night is superb, with all the stars and the glory and majesty of the Creator. I think the phrase God of Wonders describes the Creator as a supernatural being whose power, majesty and love exceed human comprehension, absolutely. And it highlights a God who steps into human history to perform miraculous deeds and displays unparalleled creativity in both the universe and the work of redemption. I mentioned I'd speak about references and scripture. Well, I'll end this thought with Psalm 77:14. Thou art the God that doest wonders.

Live recording there, Matt Redman, all over the world. You know, all over the world, the spirit is moving. Phil Wickham sang before that one, Living Hope. He is indeed. I'm heading out. Mel is waiting in the wings to join you for the V180 simulcast. I hope you have a wonderful Sunday tomorrow. Find yourself in church, and I'll join you again tomorrow night, starting with the worship hour right here on Vision. Karen Hunt signing out. Hooroo for now. Good night.

It's the Scally Brothers. Good, good God. Living Different and V180 for your Saturday as we get you ready for the weekend. We have plenty of great tracks lined up for you, including this one from Jared Marr.

0: Loving that one. And the two hottest artists in Christian music at the moment, Forrest Frank and Josiah Queen, doing a collab.
1: Jesus is coming back.
2: Jesus is coming back.
0: So good. That's coming up in 2 hits time. Let's get right back into the music with Zach Williams. Wait for me right here at B180.

0: what does it mean to live different?
1: We are not conformed to this world. As Apostle Paul advises us in Romans 12, verse 2, don't copy the behavior and customs of this world, but let God transform you into a new person by changing the way you think. Then you will learn to know God's will for you, which is good and pleasing and perfect.
0: Live different.
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0: Jesus is coming back.
1: Soon. What a banger. Loving it. Forrest Frank with Josiah Queen. Jesus is coming back soon. He sure is. Mel with you today on V180. We got to catch up with Gio a little while ago and I asked him what is his favorite all-time Bible verse that he's stuck with him his whole life and why.
2: Yeah, so I love Matthew 6:33, where it's, let's seek first the kingdom of God and his righteousness and all these things will be added to you. Because I love it. Well, first of all, I love the emphasis on the first part where it's like, first seek the kingdom, like, and put God in his righteousness first before, because sometimes we're like, God, I wanted this, but it's not happening. Mm-hmm. And it's like, well, did you seek first the kingdom?
1: Yes.
2: Because this verse is not, it's not saying like, he's just going to give you anything you want.
1: Yes.
2: He's like, once you align your desires with his, that's when he gives you all those things that you desire, because if your desires are on him, then he's going to give you those things.
1: So good.
2: So I love that verse, especially too, like for whatever we do, like for me, it's music. And so it's like music, it's so easy to want to desire like getting to this level or reaching this amount of streams or followers. But it's like a beautiful reminder to just seek first him above all else. Like,
1: I think we all need that reminder from time to time. Here's Gio on my own at V180.

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Now, we are so excited because somewhere today, someone is going to receive a message of hope through what they hear right now on V180. And that could change everything for them. It could be someone just like Natasha from Griffith. Now, Natasha wrote in, she's from New South Wales and she recently immigrated from South Africa. And she said she was pretty sad. She was feeling quite alone after moving. And one day she dropped her daughter off at school. She was in tears and feeling really overwhelmed. And she saw a sign just outside the schoolyard that said, "Tune in to 88.0 FM. So she didn't know what it was, but she thought, you know what, I'm going to tune in. And at that very moment, she heard an interview with the pastor sharing how he was dealing with difficult things in life and how God helped him. And hearing that perspective, she said it felt like a direct answer from God. It made her smile because she knew that God will always answer her. And since then, she's kept listening. She's become a fan of Rise and Shine on Vision, which helps start her mornings every single day. And she said the Vision has filled her heart and helped lift her out of a very dark place, which is so cool. 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

0: It's the band Jaren with Stan Strong right here on V180. It's your Saturday simulcast. Mel with you today as we head into a track from Believers, J-Steph, Nitro X. We caught up with these guys. I love how unique they are because one is in Canada, one's in the US, and they somehow are able to write music on Zoom, which would be really challenging with the time differences and all that. And they've figured out a way to make it work. And I asked them all about their track, A Different Kind of Love.
1: Melody.
2: I was so frustrated on writing the verse because I kept on coming up with a billion different melodies that just weren't it. Like, I don't know if you feel this way, but whenever there's like writing a song or you hear a song, you're like, oh, I just wish there was this different.
0: Yes.
2: I will hear that initially, which I love that I hear that in my melodies. The problem is I can be a perfectionist, and sometimes the melodies are good. But I'm always pushing for like, this could be better. And so Owen and I just trying to find what could make it better was switching the chords around and not keeping it on the same ones and building those up for the chorus. We decided to keep them the same with the chorus, but then to go with something completely different for the verses, which ultimately helped. The writing finally got there. We got the melody down. But overall, I think the chorus is my favorite part of the song, even though I really love anything like back singing in verses. That's like my thing. I love
1: you know, it's fun to touch on with that too. I think that we should bring up, because this was really funny when we made the song in Nashville. We did you record that? I don't remember when you recorded it, but the different
2: kind of love. Owen trashed on me for that.
1: So I was like,
2: that's not going to work at all.
0: That's terrible.
1: That sounds so stupid. Like, he did it with the post chords way longer, and he did it for so long. And then I get home, like, I still in my head, it's different. I'm like, that is actually kind of catchy. And then I, what if it was like a kid going, like, kind of love at the end? And then it came together, I'm like, there you go, man.
0: Yeah.
1: We got it in there, and it worked.

0: 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Helping you live different every day.
1: The word for today comes from Habakkuk chapter 3 verse 2 and says, O Lord, revive your work in the midst of the years. The Bible likens the Christian life to a marathon. The writer of the book of Hebrews said, Let us lay aside every weight and the sin which so easily ensnares us, and let us run with endurance the race that is set before us, looking unto Jesus, the author and finisher of our faith, who for the joy that was set before him endured. Paul wrote to the Philippian believers, There is one thing I always do, forgetting the past and straining toward what is ahead. I keep trying to reach the goal and get the prize for which God called me. Chances are you aren't at the starting line, nor are you at the finishing tape. You're somewhere in the middle. When running a race, the start is always filled with such enthusiasm and energy, and the finish holds such a promise as we run the final stretch and reach our goal. But the middle of the race, when we are long past the start and not sure how far away the finish might be, is what often tests us. That's why the prophet Habakkuk wrote, O Lord, revive your work in the midst of the years. It's in the midst or the middle of the race that we need encouragement, that we need our second wind, and that we need to refocus on the prize that awaits us. Those who have run before us have passed the baton through the centuries, from generation to generation, without dropping it. What are you to do? Take the baton, run, and keep running. This has been your word for today.
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And we are teamed up with Vision and the Treasury Project, and they specifically send you a new Bible verse every single week to your email or to your phone. And it's a great way to memorize scripture. And for those following along, our Bible verse for this week, last day of the week, is from 1 Peter 5, verse 7. It says, "Cast all your anxiety on him because he cares for you." That's from 1 Peter 5, verse 7. And if you'd like to join, it's not too late. We're only halfway through the year. You can subscribe and get your Bible verses sent straight to your phone at treasuryproject.org.au. Right now, Sarah Reeves, it's Details.

touch with us. We're on the socials. We're on Facebook, Instagram at B180AU. We'd absolutely love to hear from you. Right now, though, good weather forecast. 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

0: In the Old Testament, God tells Jeremiah, "Obey me, and I will be your God, and you will be my people. Do everything as I say, and all will be well."
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0: new day, new life right here, living different at V180. Toby Mac, you probably heard he lost his son in 2019, and it was the hardest time that him and his family had to walk onto. And he had that time where he wanted to not read his Bible. He wanted to not hang on to God as you would when you're going through something like that. And God was kind and he was there.
1: I opened up my Bible a few days after True Pass. I'm like, I just can't continue on with this. But something just moved me and I'm like, I'm going to try. And I kind of looked at God and I said, I'm going to give you a chance. I'm going to give you a chance to make this okay. It'll never be really okay, but I'm going to give you a chance. And I just continued reading the Bible. And I can just tell you this, man. Reading the Bible cover to cover has changed my life. I've gotten to know God in ways that I never knew him before, and I've been a Christian since I was 13. He's just shown me different facets of him, and he's taught me that he's really shown me that he's kind.
0: Wow, God really is there. When you call out for him, he will be there. Toby Mac right now. Lord, it feels good at V180.

It's almost that time of the year again. 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

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Absolutely free. And what I love about this is, one, it's free, and two, it's got some really great devotionals to encourage you in your walk with God. If you've got a friend or family member who's wanting to know more about Jesus, who wants to get into their Bible but they have no idea where to start, this is such a great resource. We've had many people write in and say that they've been, we had a lady who was sending it to her granddaughter who got saved from reading these devotionals. Like, how cool is that? And chaplains that write in who get to give it to kids in their school. It is fantastic, and it's all free, with a huge thank you for your donations throughout Visionathon to get these to people in all four corners of Australia. And if you'd like a copy, all you got to do is subscribe and head to v180.org.au to get your copy. Here's Ed and I.

We've already won Living Different at V180. It's your Saturday simulcast. And on this day, back in 1975, the movie Jaws from Steven Spielberg was released and it became a massive hit. And it's often credited with creating the modern summer blockbuster movie, which is pretty cool. I don't think I've actually ever seen Jaws, but we are all familiar with the theme song. And I played this once with my kids, who is 5 and 2. And now they love it every time I get in the car. Mom, can you play Jaws? Which is hilarious. In 1837, Queen Victoria became the Queen. She was following the death of King William IV. Victoria became the Queen of the UK at just 18 years old, and her reign lasted more than 63 years, which is a very long time. And for the Aussies, on the 20th of June 1999, Australia won the Cricket World Cup, defeating Pakistan in the final. That's on this day for the 20th of June. Bodie coming up. Here's Raya, Amanda Locke, I Speak.

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1: The first car my dad bought me was an old bomb and legit nothing in it worked except for the engine. The windows wouldn't go down, the radio was busted, even the horn didn't work. But I thought, it'll do because it'll get me where I need to go. People think of God like this. He's good to get you to heaven, but then you have to live a boxed-in, boring life. This is the opposite of the truth. Yes, Jesus wants you to receive him so that you can be forgiven of your sin and live forever with him in heaven. But he also says, come to me, everyone who's struggling, and I will give you life and life to the fullest. Jesus wants to refresh your soul and give you real life and real purpose. So what are you waiting for? Reach out to Jesus today.
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0: Capital Kings. It's Get Lifted right here for your Saturday simulcast at V180. Heading into a track right now from the band Alive City. And we caught up with the lead singer, Zach, a little while ago. Now, he grew up in church. He's a pastor's kid and he's still writing Christian music and in the Christian music scene. And I asked him, being a Christian for such a long time, it's so easy to get complacent and to just, just cruise along. And I asked him, how does he keep his faith in Jesus fresh every day?
1: I think every season that you go through really kind of helps you to gain a new perspective on God, on His Word, and on your life, and like what He's teaching you in that season and in that moment. And I've gone through many of the hard parts of life through like battles with anxiety and through battles with just OCD and with feeling anxious. But I've really come through the other side of that, and now God is teaching me a whole new set of lessons. And so I feel like just like keeping your head up, keeping your eyes and ears open, and just being sensitive to whatever God is teaching you and through whatever season you're in.
0: Do you have a favorite Bible verse that's kind of pulled you through, that keeps coming back in your mind?
1: Yes, definitely the entire passage of scripture in Matthew, where Jesus calms the wind and the waves. That's the one that it's inspired so many songs. It's inspired so many devotionals and so many teaching moments and personal study moments. I love that passage.

Perfectly, Micah Tyler, Living Different on V180 right across Australia. So great to have your company on the show today. Coming up, loving this one, brand new one from Megan Woods.

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1: Yeah, so this song, again, was a co-write with friends. We kind of first got that melody, the da-da-da-da-da-da, the kind of chorus, like, running back to you. And the more we were, like, singing that, the more we were like, oh, this feels like the prodigal son, that moment of him running back. And then we started digging into the scripture of that story and just got more and more inspired. And we wrote it from the perspective of the prodigal son, that light bulb moment where he comes to his senses, realizes that he's in a mess, that he's run away, that he needs to return to the Father. And it's that moment where it's like in the story, he sees the Father. The Father wasn't filled with judgment, but he was filled with compassion for the Son. And just that moment of just a beautiful connection that it, in the same way that story reflects our Father God, how when we return to him, he just embraces us, he loves on us, and there's grace for anyone. And then the bridge is a really fun like moment where it speaks about heaven has that celebration of rejoicing even over just the one that returns home. So we kind of tested the song out in a youth context. So there's a festival that I'm part of the worship team for with some of my friends, and we led it at this festival called Magnitude for young people, where a couple of thousand young people come together in the summer.
0: Awesome. And
1: it just really connected and it spoke, and I think we can all find ourselves in the story, and I think that's why it's connected so well with people over the last year. And again, it's been great to release that one and hear of people connecting with it and finding it encouraging. So

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Those guys' latest album, Everything I Thought Was Pleasure, is available right now. And they've just put out a brand new music video for their track, So Good.

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And I love this story. Sarah Tatum was planning her son's 10th birthday party, and she was really nervous how it would go. They live in Cootamurra in southern New South Wales, and her son lives with ADHD and autism and a few other intellectual disabilities, which kind of makes it hard for him to make friends. And they were talking about his 10th birthday party, and he was really down, thinking, no one wants to come to my party. And so what his mum did is she posted on the Facebook page asking the community to help make this boy's day special. She said, he loves anything with a motor and wheels. He's been obsessed since he was little. And I put up a post asking if anyone has a truck or a motorbike, if they could simply drive past the house and spare a minute to beep their horn and wish him a happy birthday, it would make his day. Well, that went above and beyond her expectations. She got calls from community organizations, including the captain of the fire brigade. She said on his birthday, they ended up with three fire trucks, two ambulances, and a police car, all there for him. They came around the corner with lights and sirens. He got to play in the trucks, play with the hoses, go in the back of the police car, which was so cool. And he was just so stoked that so many people turned up for his birthday party. His mum said she was just so overwhelmed. It made her cry. It would make me cry too. But I love those beautiful stories. Something that simple for a police car or an ambulance driver to drive past and say happy birthday to that little kid just seriously made his day, and he will remember that birthday forever. And it gets me thinking, if there's something small that you could do for someone else, a small act of kindness, whether it's giving someone a coffee for no reason at all, telling them they look good that day, giving them a hug, whatever it is, I encourage you today to share a small act of kindness to someone. It will really make their day. And in return, it will bless you too. Here's Sean Rodriguez, Just Like God at V180.

0: The role that our parents have in our lives is one of the keys to our relationships with other people. Whether we had a positive or negative experience with either one or both of our parents has a dramatic influence on how we receive and give our love to others. A lack of love and attention from our parents often motivates their children to go searching for love in other relationships. This is often misguided and leading to further disappointment. Too much love and attention from our parents can cause some children to feel smothered and withdraw from their relationships. Furthermore, what we see from our parents' relationships with each other also will influence us positively or negatively. Take some time to reflect on the relationship that your parents had with each other and with yourself. Think about how this affects your view of love and life today. You don't have control of the past, but you do have the ability to change the present and the future. I'm Mel Harris, talking relationships.
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It is your Saturday simulcast. Mel with you today. And I don't know if you remember the song from the afters, Never Going Back to OK. It came out 26th of Feb in 2008, which is a really long time. We're going to check it out in a minute and take a little walk down memory lane. But these guys have just put out a brand new album, and it's called New Day, New Life. It's available right now. And they've done a follow-up to that song. Have a

Jameson Day, no smoke at V180. It's your Saturday simulcast. 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

Switchfoot Absolution right here at V180. The countdown is on. Their album comes out Forever Now on the 26th of June, only 6 days to go. They've also released an acoustic version of that song, which is available right now on Spotify of Absolution. And now I want them to release a full acoustic album as well. Like, so good. Switchfoot right there. Let's continue the music. Bit starstruck. Colton Dixon, In Spite of Me, Living Different at V180.

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It's Forrest Frank. Okay, loving that one right now. Living Different at V180 with Mel. Joseph O'Brien on the way. And a few days ago, he just announced that he is expecting a beautiful baby boy with his wife, which is so exciting. I'm not sure the due date yet, but if you want to check out his socials, you can see some beautiful pictures of the ultrasound. So cool. At JBO Brian Music. Make sure you check it out. He also just posted a brand new song, and he said, "It turns out that I can be neglectful of spiritual disciplines." I think we've all been there, right? Whenever I go multiple days without intentional time in prayer and the word, my emotional state is mad off and I become prone to selfishness, laziness, anxiety, and my sinful nature takes over. Ask my wife. She knows if I'm not tight with Jesus. I wrote this song as a reminder to look like the man in Psalm 1 who is planted by the streams of water and meditates on God's word day and night. Love you.

some beautiful song. It's not out yet, so make sure you comment and get some momentum, because I reckon that one needs to be released. So good. Joseph O'Brien on the way. Right now, though, let's get into this one from Torrin Wells. Take It All Back in V180.

0: It's Rare Freed, Lonely Road, Living Different right here at V180. We caught up with Brisbane artist Ethan Beer and I asked him, when he puts music together, does he prefer to collaborate with others or write by himself?
1: Yeah, every single song kind of has its own little process. I do actually usually prefer writing by myself.
0: Mm-hmm.
1: I think that's always how I've done it. And so I kind of have my own rhythm and sometimes when, you know, I only just started writing with other people, like seriously in the past year.
0: Cool.
1: So I'm still trying to figure out, you know, the dynamic of being in a room and sometimes I get scared to like suggest an idea when that's the whole reason you're there. But when I'm by myself, I can just do everything with no fear of judgment or anything. And it's not that like anyone in the room I write with would ever judge me. It's just probably my own, you know, fear that I'm still trying to work out.
0: Oh, that would be pretty vulnerable trying to write a song and you're writing about a lot of like deep stuff when you're writing, and so it would be pretty hard to just put yourself out there, and I would struggle with that.
1: Yeah, 100%. So at the moment I do prefer writing just by myself. I feel like my ideas flow better when I can just get them all out by myself, and you know, sometimes a song takes 10 hours to write and you know, you're not going to sit in a room for 10 hours to write it, but you will with yourself. So at the moment, that's what I prefer. But I still love writing with people, and I've had some incredible writes with some incredible people. So yeah, it's been awesome.

0: But shorter tempers, wider freeways but narrower viewpoints. We spend more but we have less. We buy more but enjoy less. We have bigger houses and smaller families. More conveniences but less time. We have more degrees but less sense. More knowledge but less judgment. More experts yet more problems. More medicine but less wellness. We've learned how to make a living but not a life. We've added years to life, but not life to years. We've been all the way to the moon and back, but have trouble crossing the street to meet a new neighbour. These are the times of fast food and slow digestion, big men and small character, steep profits and shallow relationships. This draws us to think that we need to actually spend more time with our loved ones and the things that matter most, because they're not going to be around forever. Remember to say a kind word to someone who you look up to. Remember to give a warm hug to the ones you love. Remember to say I love you to your partner and your loved ones. Remember to hold hands and cherish the moment, for someday that person will not be there again. Give time to love, give time to speak, and give time to share the precious thoughts in your mind. Life is not measured by the number of breaths we take, but by the moments that take our breath away. I'm Andy Kirk.
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It has been so awesome to have your company on the show. 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

0: In Ephesians chapter 5, verse 8, it says, "Although your hearts were once full of darkness, now you're full of light from the Lord, and your behavior should show it." That was Ephesians chapter 5, verse 8.
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2: Break it down. Get ready. Yes. Thank you for making this the most listened to Christian music countdown around the world.

0: the Countdown magazine. If this is your first time here, welcome. I hope you'll stick around and enjoy the show. Well, this week, the chart is full of questions. Which songs were building momentum? Which artists are making a push toward the top? And which track will end up claiming that number one spot by the time we're done? We'll find out together over the next couple of hours as we count down the 20 biggest songs in Christian music. And along the way, I've got some artist news for you, three things you need to know, of course, and a throwback song, and this week's future fan favorite winner. So no matter where you're listening from, thanks for making 20 a part of your weekend. Let's dive into the countdown.
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1: It is Bay Turner kicking off our countdown again this week at number 20 with his song Somebody's Praying here on 20 The Countdown Magazine. Well, Micah Tyler, he's also back in the same spot this week. Here he is with his song Perfectly.
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2: This is Chandler Moore, and this is the heart behind my song, God, I'm Just Grateful. The Bible instructs us to give thanks in all things. That means in the good and the bad, in the ugly and the beautiful, we are to thank God for it all. And I think this song helps me set my eyes on the list of reasons I have to be grateful. God has been so good. And in the midst of fires and trials and struggles and battles, I still have a reason to be grateful. And this is that song. Here's God, I'm Just Grateful.
1: Number 18.

0: grateful for you.
1: Back in that number 18 spot again this week on 20 The Countdown magazine. That is Chandler Moore with God, I'm Just Grateful. And I heard he's just been a few days in Canada performing. So if you saw him, you got to let me know. We have so many great friends in Canada. So I'm sure some of you got to see him. Well, we're just getting started. And before we go any further, I've got a little challenge for you. Make a prediction. What song do you think is going to be number one by the end of today's countdown? Maybe it's the song that's been on top recently. Maybe you're pulling for a fast rising song, or maybe you're convinced a dark horse is going to make a surprise move this week. Hold on to your guesses, though, and see how you do over the next couple of hours. And if you want to make it official, let me know on social media. You can follow us on Instagram or on Facebook. Just look up 20 The Countdown magazine and chime in with your little prediction there, and we'll find out what happens here by the end. And I'd love to hear from you wherever you are listening from around the world. 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
1: Well, it's still pretty much the beginning of our countdown, so we've only done 3 songs so far, which means there are 17 more to go until we do find out if your prediction is right. 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
11: Hey, this is Tasha Layton, and I wrote the song Meet Me in the Valley after hearing a parent who had lost a child say, "I found myself in a deep valley, but to my surprise, God met me there." You know, the way out of our valleys is through. We have to feel everything we need to feel and admit those feelings to God so that He can meet us in those places of grief, sadness, confusion, loneliness. We are not alone in it. He'll meet us there and He'll take us through.
2: Number

0: That is Tasha Layton dropping down one to land at number 17 here on 20. Next up, it is Carly Ann Taylor.
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2: Why should I worry?

0: She is dropping down two spots this week to number 16 here on 20 The Countdown Magazine. It is Carly Ann Taylor, and that's her song called Why Should I Worry? What a great message in that one, right? Well, if you don't know a lot about Carly, she graduated with a bachelor's degree in commercial music production. I mean, that's pretty cool. But not long after college, she got an opportunity to sing with David Leonard, who you've heard on here on The Countdown before, and that was at a music festival, and things pretty much just took off from there for her. Well, do you look forward to hearing from fellow listeners around the world each week like I do? I receive feedback all the time that lets me know we should continue sharing these messages, and I'd love for yours to be the next one I play. 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And we have a listener line set up just for you. It is 1-888-535-2020. 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
1: 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I think the first time I got in touch with this show was, those days where you're flipping through the radio channels and then you just bump on this nice music, you know. And before I know it, I'm listening to the big 20 songs in the Christian circles. And you see, like, I actually found it when it was in the 10 songs. So I just listened in on those 10 songs. And ever since then, I always tune in every Saturday here in Uganda.
0: Isn't that cool? Raymond was literally just on a flipping channels there on the radio and found The Countdown. And maybe that's your story. Maybe you kind of came across The Countdown similar. 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
0: Well, we have more music on the way for you as we continue these 15 remaining songs, but we also have a few stories behind those songs. Like Pat Barrett, he is coming in no time to share more about I've Got a Fire. And of course, the artist news happening a little later this hour before we close it out. And we may even have time for a little throwback, take you back on a journey several years ago, see if you remember that song. So that is all coming up for you this hour.
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0: Well, I've been loving this collaboration between Phil Wickham and Crowder. Here they are singing It Really Is Amazing Grace.
6: Number 15.

0: They're moving up two spots this week there at number 15. That is Phil Wickham and Crowder teaming up to sing It Really Is Amazing Grace here on 20. Now Pat Barrett making a one-point climb this week, but he's in to tell us a story about this one called I've Got a Fire.
1: Hey, y'all. I am so excited about I've Got a Fire this year for a lot of reasons, but the song was a joy to write. It was a joy to record. It was, a forever memory to film that music video with my dad. And all throughout that process, it reminded me of a couple things. One, that what we're a part of, this faith that we're a part of, is a long game. This is about our entire lives being lived, and not just living the moment we're in, but finishing faithfully. And what an amazing, you know, testimony to the world to watch someone, not just a moment of their life, but the longevity of it, walking towards the Lord is so powerful. But also, to live in the fullness of what Jesus has done inside of us. And that flame that burns, my prayer is that the older I get, the brighter I burn. And what a sign and a wonder that could be for the world, and what a testimony of how great God is.
2: Number 14.

0: Pat Barrett, moving up one to number 14 here on 20 The Countdown Magazine. It's called I've Got a Fire. Hey, a little fun fact for you, too. Pat was one of the co-writers on that song, God, I'm Just Grateful, that you heard sung by Chandler Moore at number 18. Well, you've been hearing this song for 15 weeks now on The Countdown, and he's dropping down a couple of spots this week. We'll see what happens. It is Andrew Rip with I'd Do It Again on 20.
1: Number 13.
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1: That is number 13 here on 20 The Countdown magazine. It's called I'd Do It Again. It's from Andrew Ribb. Well, because of listeners like you, 20 The Countdown magazine is able to reach people all over the world with the hope of the gospel through Christian music. And recently, Daniel from Kenya made a financial gift to support the ministry here of 20, and he even included this cool note. 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Thank you for being a blessing to millions of listeners worldwide. May you continue spreading the gospel one song at a time to the ends of the world." 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And that's exactly what we are trying to do. 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
1: Well, you just heard this artist singing along with Crowder at number 15, but here's Phil Wickham again with Homesick for Heaven.
2: Number 12.

0: Artist News. Three things you need to know. Number one.
1: Forrest Frank was recently in New York City here in the United States for his new tour, The Jesus Generation. Unfortunately, his show at Madison Square Garden had to be moved because the NBA Finals were happening there. Now, for those that don't know, the NBA Finals are the championship series for professional basketball here in the United States, so it's kind of a big deal, but Forrest turned the whole situation into something really special. He decided to use that opportunity to bless someone. He asked fans to share a story of someone who deserves some encouragement, and one person nominated Matt, a New York City pastor who coaches basketball through a program that he uses the sport to mentor and encourage young people in his community. So getting to bring him to the game was actually the perfect fit. Forrest surprised him with courtside tickets and then invited him to share a message at his show the next night. Here's a clip of that message that he shared.
2: I can feel New York City's broken heart, and I've come to tell you that he loves you, New York City. No matter how far you've gone, no matter how many times you've sinned this week, God wants to touch you. He wants to seal you. He wants to bring you into adoption and never let you go.
0: Number two.
1: For King & Country recently announced that production has officially started on a brand new film that they've been working on for 8 years. Now, the movie is set during the American Revolutionary War, and it follows two brothers who find themselves on opposite sides of the conflict. And if you want a behind-the-scenes look at the making of the film, they have launched a new social media page where they're sharing updates and giving fans a look inside the whole process. You can check out this clip that they shared about one of the songs in the film, but you gotta go watch the rest of it at our website at 20thecountdown.com.
3: I don't want to leave, but this is the moment to do what's right.
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5: This song was written probably 18 years ago, 17 years ago.
4: What?
5: And we have never been able to find the right place for it until this project.
4: Yeah, no pressure on it. 18-year-old son. Like, that's crazy.
0: Number three.
1: Stephen Curtis Chapman recently debuted a new song with Chris Jansen at the Grand Ole Opry. They performed their new rendition of America the Beautiful as part of a special celebration leading up to America's 250th birthday. Stephen shared that the song is meaningful to him because of his love for the song growing up and the legacy of his grandfather who served our country. He said the song was created as a reminder to look for the beauty in our country and in each other, even during times of division. Here's a little clip.

0: you're up to date. That was three things you need to know. Now, back to the countdown with William Ryan III.
1: Hey, we're Caleb and John, and we are so excited for our new song, Finished. Really, the heart behind this song is from Philippians 1:6. It says, I'm sure of this, that he who started a good work in you will carry it on to completion until the day of Christ Jesus. And what a powerful reminder that God is not finished.
2: Yes, we're trusting God that he will always finish your story. If it's not good, it's not finished.
3: Number 11.

0: is a 20 The Countdown magazine throwback from 2018, not that long ago. That is Torin Wells with his song called Known.
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0: We are just halfway through this weekend's countdown, which means the top 10 is just ahead. And one of the biggest questions of the week is whether Matthew West has done it again for that number one spot. He's been sitting there for 5 straight weeks, but can he make it for 6? Or is another artist ready to take over the top spot? We're going to find out before the end of this show. And that is not all we're going to find out. If you voted last week on the future fan favorite, we're going to reveal the one that had the most votes and play it for you. It's going to be a lot of fun, so plan to stick with me as we officially kick off these top 10 songs of the week.
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1: What's up, guys? This is
2: We the Kingdom.
1: And this is the story behind our song, Rescue Me. Y'all, we just want to give you a melody to put to an age-old story of David and Goliath. Man, he had some crazy faith, and it's amazing what God can do when we have faith like that. And we just pray that this song would be a huge encouragement to you guys to know that whatever giants you're facing out there are not impossible to fall to the ground in God's name.
0: Number 9.

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1: That is number 8 this time from Jamie McDonald here on 20 The Countdown Magazine. It's her latest called Ain't No Way. Well, I told you last week that Jamie got to sing a song at CMA Fest for the very first time, which is no small thing. You know, and thinking about that song that we just heard called Ain't No Way, I'm reminded of how often God works in ways that we never could have predicted. I've had a few of these moments myself personally, even just in the last couple of months. So the song is really a celebration of God's faithfulness, though. And the moments when you look back and realize there is no way I could have gotten through that on my own, or no way that that situation should have turned around, and yet God showed up in the midst of it all. Maybe you are in the middle of a situation right now where you can't see the outcome. And if that is you, don't give up, because I have personally been there. And that same God who has been faithful in the past is still at work today. And in fact, I'd love to hear your Ain't No Way story if you have one. What is something God's done in your life that can only be explained by His grace and His provision? 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Your testimony, you never know. It might be exactly what another listener across the entire globe might need to hear this weekend. 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
1: Well, are you loving our first songs as we kicked off our top 10? I mean, I'm loving them. I hope you are too, but we still have more great songs coming up. So if you haven't heard your favorite yet, which I would be surprised if you haven't, but it is sure to be happening soon, because

0: 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So it's going to be a lot of fun. 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

0: is Elevation Worship at number 7 again this week with their song Alleluia on 20, the Countdown magazine. Well, this next one is our longest running song on the Countdown. At 22 weeks, it is Peter Burton with Where Would I Be on 20.
1: Number 6.

0: is Peter Burton at number 6 this time after dropping down a couple of spots with Where Would I Be here on 20, the Countdown magazine. And that, I mentioned, was our longest running song this weekend at 22 weeks. Well, I frequently ask how long you've been listening to 20, and I've got a good reason for that. I got this message from Isabel in Diani Beach, Kenya, who answered my question. She wrote, "Been listening to 20 since 2000. 26 years now, pure inspiration and worship," she said. And 26 years, I mean, think about that. Isabel has been listening long enough to hear songs in this countdown before some of today's artists were even born, like Josiah Queen and Carly Ann Taylor, just name a few. Now, Isabel, thank you for making 20 a part of your life for all these years and for taking time to reach out and say hello. That really means a lot to me, seriously. Now, you've got me curious. How long have you personally been listening? I know she's been listening for that long, but what about you? Are you a first time listener, a 5-year listener, or 20 plus veteran just like Isabel? Let me know at 20thecountdown.com. I'd love to hear how long you've been listening to the show.
1: Coming up.
0: Well, 5 more to go. Can you believe it? We're down to our top 5. This is where things are going to get interesting, too. So be sure you kind of get planted for a little while longer. And also, we're going to feature a radio station of the week here in just a second. And that's one of the many that airs this countdown around the world for you. So we're going to show them a little appreciation and let you hear from them as well. So stay with me.
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0: Our radio station of the week is WFST in Caribou, Maine. They have been airing 20 The Countdown Magazine for more than 20 years. Now, Caribou is the most northeastern city in the U.S., and it sits in the heart of Maine, potato country. It also is a popular snowboarding destination in the wintertime, and while we've been sweating through the 90-degree temperatures here in Texas, they're enjoying highs in the mid-60s this weekend. Wow. 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Let's check it out and hear from them.
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0: Top 5. Well, we are just moments away from revealing this week's winning future fan favorite, but in the meantime, here is Zach Williams with a great song called Wait For Me on 20, The Countdown Magazine.
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0: It is Zach Williams at number 5 after a 1-point climb with Wait For Me. You're on 20 The Countdown Magazine. Okay, it is that time of the show where we get to announce the winning future fan favorite and play the full song. We had some great ones last week, too. The new one from Kane called Living Water and a new one from Ellie Holcomb called Wherever I Go. The one with the most votes, it was from Kane. Here they are singing Living Water.
1: Last week's future fan favorite.

That is your winning future fan favorite here on 20 The Countdown Magazine. It's from the band Kane. It's their latest called Living Water. We hope to hear that one soon on the countdown. Would you agree? That's a good one. Well, I have some more good songs to play for you this week for you to vote on. Our first one is a brand new one from Dan Bremness. Here is a song called Reaching for the Light.

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1: That's Dan Bremnes with Reaching for the Light. That's his new song. And that's one that you can vote on for the future fan favorite. The other, it is from John Reddick. Here is Holding On. Oh.

0: That's John Reddick with a song called Holding On. That's the second pick there for the future fan favorite. The one before it was from Dan Bremnes. It was called Reaching for the Light. Those are this week's picks, so go vote.
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0: Well, this next band has a big fall tour coming up. It's going to include artists like Jeremy Camp and even the lead singer of the band's son, Sam Wesley. Here is Mercy Me with Make It Well.
2: Number 4.
3: Making well with my soul. Don't let me face this loneliness alone. Making well.

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0: It's the band Mercy Me dropping down a spot there to number 4 this week here on 20, the Countdown Magazine. It is our song called Make It Well. A little earlier, I shared a message from Isabel in Kenya, who has been listening to 20 for 26 years. And that got me thinking about all the different seasons of life represented by the people listening right now. Take Matthew in Ottawa. He recently wrote in and said, thank you for playing good quality songs. This is my favorite show on radio. I listen to it whenever I can. And it's been since I was 16, and I'm now 25 years old. I love that for Matthew. 20, it's been a part of nearly a decade of his life. And think about all that's happened between 16 and 25. I was thinking back to when I was that age, and wow, there was a lot going on with school, work, friendships, big life decisions, ups and downs. And through it all, 20 has been there for him. So I hope it's been there for you too. Whether you've been listening for 26 years like Isabel earlier, or 9 years like Matthew, or even 9 minutes, thanks for making 20 a part of your journey. And I would love to hear from you anytime you feel like you want to reach out and let me know your story. 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
0: 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You're going to see who's at number 1, of course. And I mean, you never know. There could be some surprises, but there are a few more stories behind the songs. So I know you love those just like I do. So stick around and find out what happens here on The Countdown.
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10: This is Nate from Elevation Rhythm, and this is the heart behind our song, Washed. The Bible says in Ephesians 2:13, but now in Christ Jesus, you who were once far off have been brought near by the blood of Christ. And that's what the song Wash is all about. We are able to celebrate that we were once far off, and because of the blood of Jesus washing us, we are now near to the heart of the Father.
1: Number

0: It's Elevation Rhythm at number 3 this week after dropping down a spot with their song Washed. Here on 20, the Countdown Magazine. Okay, I'm really excited about this next one because CeCe Winans, she's in next with her song called Worthy of It All, but this is actually the highest that CeCe has ever been on the Countdown since I took over the show back in 2019. Here she is on 20.
1: Number 2. Oh!

0: It is CC Winans making a 3-point jump to number 2 this week with Worthy of It All on 20 The Countdown magazine. And I mentioned before I played that I'm pretty excited about that because since I took over The Countdown back in 2019, she's been on The Countdown several times, but she's never managed to climb this high. So I am so excited for that. She deserves it. I mean, that is such an amazing song. She's had so many great ones, but they've never gotten this high before for some reason. I don't know why, but anyway, I'm glad today is the day that we got to hear that together. Well, if you miss any part of our show, just a reminder that you can always catch up at our website at 20thecountdown.com. From there, you can stream the show anytime, day or night. It's always going there on a loop for you, so you can just tune back in and see what you missed. But while you're there, I mean, you've got to do this. 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My team and I, we love to hear your story. We love to hear where you're listening from in the world. So go do that right now at 20thecountdown.com. Oh, and another thing, sign up for that e-newsletter. It is free, and it is something that we send out every week and kind of keep you informed with what's going on here at the show.
1: Coming up.
0: Well, you might already know what's coming up, but I'll go ahead and tell you. If maybe you're just tuning in, just assuming you don't know what's going on. But coming up here in just a second, it is our number one song in Christian music. It's going to be exciting.
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0: Well, this makes 6 weeks in a row for Matthew West to be in this top spot. And here he is now to tell us the story behind his latest called Good.
7: For as long as I can remember, I've struggled to fully understand the depths of God's grace and the reality that it truly is a free gift. Instead, I get it all twisted and I think if I do enough good stuff, then maybe, just maybe, I'll be good enough for grace. But this is what Paul said in Romans 11, verse 6. And since it is through God's kindness, then it is not by their good works. For in that case, God's grace would not be what it really is, free and undeserved. So I hope that when you listen to this song, you remember what I'm trying to learn every single day. You're not loved because you're worthy. You're loved.

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1: It is Matthew West with the number one song in Christian music for week number 6. That is a song called Good, and it is so good. It's been there for so long. I love it. Congratulations to him for holding on to that top spot, even when a lot of the other artists were they were trailing on him there. They were trying to get to that number one spot. You just never know what's going to happen here on the countdown, so I hope you enjoyed this weekend getting to hang out with me, because I sure enjoyed hanging out with you, and I hope you'll come back again next week, and we can do it all again. I'm William Ryan III, and thanks again for listening this weekend and for making us a part of your weekend, and be sure to come back. 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

0: And it is Sunday morning, the 21st of June 2026, 2 o'clock in the eastern states, 1:30 in the central states, and midnight in the west. All of Australia, all together on the same calendar page. And this morning, I want to talk to you on the subject of freedom and deliverance. And I was thinking about the children of Israel, or the children of Jacob, back in what I would call the Egypt school, learning all about freedom and deliverance. And a few lessons from that school that God uses to reveal his plans to his people. Firstly, it was an act of preservation that God guided Israel and his family into Egypt in the first place. Jehovah had already allowed a famine and needs of the family farming endeavor to bring that family to a place of plenty. Unbeknown to them, as a result of God having raised up Joseph, one of their own family, to become a powerful man in Egypt, they already had a God-fearing envoy in a place of leadership and honor in a high place. Their need actually allowed them to be fed and then to feed the nation of Egypt, as they had already become prosperous livestock breeders and pastoralists, which in itself was evidence of God's blessing, before they even came down to Egypt. Back in their homeland, they were very successful and blessed. They multiplied in population as they kept the Egyptians fed, but apparently their faithfulness to God, the God of their forefathers, began to wane, and their overlords began to take their weak faith for granted, leaving them weak and manipulatable. Eventually, they were seen as a political threat to Egypt's security, and they were stripped of their status to become slaves. That's just the introduction of the situation that happened to bring Israel and his family to a place of understanding, freedom, and deliverance. We're going to think about that as we go through our time together this morning. This is a new day. Everything
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2: There's been a lot of phone calls and texts about this comment from Andy.
3: Well, we were talking to a Brazilian pastor about Brazil and their chances in the World Cup. And yeah. Brazil, yeah, have won the World Cup 5 times.
2: Mm-hmm.
3: England, you've never won it once.
2: It wasn't right. It was unfortunately. You thought it was right, Andy, and we're getting texts to say, look, that was terribly wrong. And
3: I don't know what came over me, Phil. Because I knew, and I know, that in 1966, England beat West Germany.
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4: Romans 12 verse 1 says, therefore, I urge you, brothers, in view of God's mercy, to offer your bodies as living sacrifices, holy and pleasing to God. 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
1: Songs that changed you.
2: That's the theme music, which must mean I have a guest sitting in front of me ready to talk songs, songs that have had a significant impact on their life. And I am joined today by a writer, podcaster, storyteller who helps people detangle their faith. I want to find out exactly what that means, Erin Hicks Moon. Hey, how are you?
3: I'm doing so great. How are you?
2: I'm good, thank you. Let's start at the beginning. What does detangling faith look like?
3: Well, I think a lot of people, specifically millennials, a lot of us who grew up in evangelical culture, we have a lot of questions now. Mm-hmm. We're asking like, hey, this does not look like the thing that we grew up with. And is the thing that we grew up with even really biblical? Does it even look like Jesus?
2: Sure.
3: And so I think a lot of people are starting to kind of come to these questions. And you can call it deconstruction, you can call it a faith exploration, whatever you want. But there are a lot of people who are really sitting down and kind of taking the necklace of their faith and trying to get all of the knots out of it.
2: And so you're coming at that from a lot of different directions. You've got a podcast, Faith Adjacent, where you're the biblical scholar on there, and a lot of those sort of questions pop up. But you've also got a new book that's out at the moment called I've Got Questions.
3: There you go. That's right. I've Got Questions. It's really just about kind of my own experience. And then it sort of leads you through a little bit of a loose framework to kind of start getting those questions out into the open, dealing with the grief that comes along with some of those questions, pushing your boundaries, finding your pressure points, making peace with the fact that we don't get answers to all of our questions.
2: So what qualifies you to answer these questions? Because I think a lot of people have these questions. I presume you're coming at it from the same angle that you have these questions too.
3: Yeah, absolutely. I think when I was walking through my own kind of faith disentangling, I really wished that I had someone to kind of bounce things off of and say, am I going in the right direction here? Or is this even valid? Or should I even be feeling like this? And so what I wanted to do was sort of offer a hand, or if you're not a handholdy person, just like a friend to walk along with you in those questions and kind of show you how I did it and see if that might also be a way that you could approach it.
2: What are some of these questions that you've been grappling with or that you hear commonly that a lot of people are wrestling with?
3: I think a lot of people are wrestling with, is Christianity even a moral good? I think a lot of people are asking, why is it that the church, which is supposed to have this reputation for the fruits of the Spirit, why does it seem like we are actually known for bigotry and racism and misogyny and those types of things? I think a lot of people are asking questions about how to live their life of faith in a political way, specifically here in the US. That's a big question for us right now.
2: Yeah.
3: And, you know, I think everyone has their own questions that they're wrestling with. Mine are not going to be the same as everyone else's, but I think there is a way to walk through these questions and still hold on to the parts of your faith that are real and true.
2: You mentioned that some questions just aren't going to get answers and we need to be okay with that. How? How do you come to that point?
3: You know, I think a lot of it is making peace with God. It's really a conversation between you and Holy Spirit, I believe. And I think so much of our Christian upbringing can be checking boxes and going through catechisms and trying to figure out, you know, line up our exact theology when it's not really about that. Yeah, those things are important, but really it's about having that connection with God, having that relationship with God. And I'm much more likely to let things be a mystery if I have a relationship instead of I'm trying to check some boxes.
2: Well, I'm really excited. I haven't read your book yet, but I'm keen to because I had a friend come to me maybe like 6 months ago and he said, look, I'm questioning everything. I don't know what's up, what's down when it comes to God and the church. And this is somebody that has spent his whole life in the church and somebody I looked up to. And I was a bit like, I don't know what to do. I don't know how to answer these questions. And I'm really pleased to hear that I don't need to answer those questions, or he doesn't need to have answers to those questions. It's more about the heart behind it and that relationship. But yeah, it is very normal that, yeah, a lot of people are asking these questions at the moment.
3: Mm-hmm, they really are. And you know, that's our spiritual inheritance. You know, you look at scripture, you look at even just the history of the church in general, and you've got a lot of people asking a lot of questions and wrestling with God and taking the thing that they thought they knew and flipping it on its head and going, hey, I think we've lost the thread here a little bit. Let's see if we can recalibrate. And that's just a part of our spiritual inheritance.
2: Do you think this goes in waves? Like, we're sort of seeing it now because of teaching that came through in the 80s and 90s and early 2000s and things. Do you think they did that same questioning, I don't know, if we looked back, say, 50 years ago, and it was the teachings from the 20s and 30s or something?
3: Yeah, I think so. I think one of my favorite theologians is a lady named Phyllis Tickle, and she talks about how every 500 years, the church kind of has a garage sale, essentially, and they go through the house and they see the things that they've picked up along the way that aren't of God, aren't of Jesus, and don't really align with the tenets of actual true Christianity. And they kind of throw them out. And if you look back, you know, really the last time we had something similar to that was probably the Reformation and then the Counter-Reformation that happened right after that.
2: Right.
3: And so, yeah, so if you go 500 years from that time, it's about where we are right now.
2: Wow.
3: And so I think a lot of times we really just forget that this is a part of what it means to have faith. You know, these are questions that we go through. Richard Rohr talks about the three boxes: order, disorder, and reorder. And I think everyone in some way, if they have an active faith, are going to go through those three boxes. And they may not call it a deconstruction. They may not call it a disentangling, but that's essentially what it is. And that's just a part of what it means to have an active faith.
2: Following something blindly is very dangerous. We should be asking questions. We should be trying to figure things out for ourselves. Otherwise, our faith sort of just relies on the people around us, the knowledge that they have. So I think this process is really important, and we shouldn't fear it. I think a lot of people all of a sudden get scared when they have questions because it's like, oh, I'm not allowed to question things. No, I just have to believe blindly. And it's like, that's not healthy.
3: Yeah. I think a lot of people are really scared to pull that thread because what if the whole sweater comes unraveled? And sometimes I think let's unravel the sweater so we can create something new.
2: Yeah, we got a beautiful crop top or something.
3: Yeah, exactly.
2: Hey, Erin, we usually discuss a song on this podcast. So I asked you the question, what song has changed you?
3: So I am going with Nicole Nordman's River God. Do you know the song?
2: Well, I didn't know the song. Of course, I know Nicole, but this is a song that's like a little bit hidden as far as it's the last song on her oldest album.

0: This came out in 1998 on her debut. Now, tell me, when did you hear this?
1: So I didn't actually hear it in 1998. I probably heard it in 2002. My friend Tawny, she was like, hey, I really think that you'll love this album. And I had grown up like pretty CCM sheltered. Like I knew DC Talk. I knew Stephen Curtis Chapman. But like in the panhandle of Texas, there's just not a robust library of like off the beaten path kind of music. And so she recommended it to me and I immediately fell in love with it.
0: What was it about this particular song? Because again, as I said, it's the last song on the album, which is usually where artists sort of chuck on their slow ballad. It's a filler type spot. So what was it about River God that connected with you?
1: It was one of the first times that I listened to a song that let me do my own interpretation of what the lyrics meant as far as my relationship with God. It was one of the first times that I heard a song and the lyrics weren't just like, God is amazing and I love God and everything is great.
0: Very obvious.
1: Everything's wonderful. Yeah. And so it was more like, hey, I don't know what's really going on with you, God, what you're up to, but I really want to figure it out. And a part of that is our relationship, but the relationship between us. So it was just completely different from anything I had ever heard. You know, she wasn't going to walk you through every beat. This wasn't like a Romans Road kind of song. It was just so different. You had to work to think about this song. That was one of the first songs I remember doing that with.
0: It's really interesting that you've picked this song because it does line up with everything you've sort of been talking about as far as like asking
1: really
0: questions and figuring things out.
1: Yeah, it really does. And I didn't really think about that until just now when I was kind of walking through why I liked it. That's really interesting.
0: Well, obviously that's played a part in your life for the last 20 years or so. If you heard this, you know, back in 2002, this has been a theme for a long time now.
1: Yeah, absolutely. I remember playing that CD on my red Sony Discman and I was working summer camp. And so I would sit in the back of a 15 passenger van and I would just play this album over and over and over again. It just felt like a weighted blanket. I was really experiencing faith on my own terms for the first time. I didn't have someone telling me what to read or what to listen to. I was, you know, this was my first summer of college. And, you know, that's when I started reading different people, like people that I had never heard of before, like Brennan Manning and Henry Nouwen. And so when I think about those words that have changed me so much, this song is the soundtrack of that.
0: What was your relationship like with God prior to this? Like, when did you come to faith? And was it this sort of, I don't want to use naive, but like just a believe because I believe type?
1: Yeah, I've been in the church my whole life. My mom's water broke on the third stanza of I Surrender All in our church. So like wow. I have been there from the beginning. When I first kind of made a connection with Jesus, I just really loved Jesus. I loved his whole deal. I thought he was really big into snacks. Like there was just a lot of snacks around him and
0: well,
1: that was great.
0: There's always bread and wine, yeah.
1: Yes, you know, fish, whatever. I love that.
0: Sure.
1: And then, you know, he was like, hey, if you're mean to kids, I think you should get drowned in the ocean. And I said, you know, a lot of more people should adhere to that. That was really important to 8-year-old me. So I was just really into Jesus. And I think as I grew and I moved further away from that point in my timeline, I added extra stuff, as we all do. You know, we hear something or we learn something or we read something and that kind of gets, you know, put in our bag, so to speak. And then we end up carrying all of this baggage for so long.
0: Yeah.
1: I loved church. I loved being in the youth group. I loved the structure that it gave me. But, you know, too much structure of a negative thing is not necessarily good sometimes.
0: Yeah. And so this song was sort of an awakening.
1: Yeah, absolutely. It just like, it blew my socks off. And the lyrics were so simple, but I felt like, no, this is me. I'm trying to figure this out. I am just like a stone in the middle of God's river. I've never known the river to be dry. Sometimes it's raging. Sometimes it's very still, but I just really connected with that imagery.
0: I think this is a beautiful song for people that may be asking questions at the moment to listen to and really cling on to. What's your advice? Other than go out and read your book, what's your advice to people that might have questions? Is it to ask around or is it to read something particularly, or like where have you sort of gone with your questions?
1: I went back and I read the Gospels again. Just try to really read them with a lens that wasn't, you know, tinted by anything. And I found myself having a completely different experience with Jesus than I had with cultural American Western white Jesus.
0: Yeah.
1: I was like, oh, this is very different from what I had kind of built up and allowed myself to kind of get swept away by. And that's really where I started. But I also think finding a friend who you can walk through these things with and you can ask real honest questions is a huge, huge thing, because it's a very isolating process because it's just so personal.
0: Yeah, I think your book and the work that you're doing could not have come at a better time. For many people are going through this same sort of process at the moment. So you're doing great stuff, Erin. I really appreciate it.
1: Oh, thanks so much, Aiden. I appreciate that.
0: And we're going to chuck the song on for everyone now. But before we do, where can we point people towards to get the book and to hear your podcast and hear more of your stuff, Erin?
1: Yeah, you can find me on Instagram at Erin H. Moon. And then you can go to my website, erinhmoon.com, and it will take you to all the places you need to go.
0: Perfect. This right now is River God from Nicole Nordman. Thank you so much, Erin.
1: Thank you.

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1: Lord, have your way every time, 'cause I know that your plans are better than...
0: The right song at the right time. 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

We've been talking about the situation of freedom and deliverance and how Jacob, whose name then became Israel, and his family learned things in Egypt. God was designing a whole nation to be honed into the concept of knowing freedom after slavery and deliverance. But it would apply in so many other ways in the history of Israel that came along afterwards. It was a season of refining and learning, those 400 years of slavery in Egypt, until finally they, who became pretty well a nation, cried out to God, the God of their forefathers, crying out for deliverance. And God has had prepared another of their relatives to come and advocate for their freedom. First of all, Joseph was already in Egypt and was an advocate for them there. But then when it came to trying to come out of the slavery, God supplied Moses. And after about 6 months of arguments and miraculous signs and wonders on their behalf, they were suddenly set free in one single night. God had provided a way through the death of a lamb for Israel and a stroke of death for the Egyptians, their persecutors, at the time of bringing them out of their slavery and on the road to freedom. Sometime.

0: Paramedic Matthew O'Reilly was first to many serious medical incidents where he met fatally injured people in their last minutes of life. These people asked him a blunt question: am I going to die? When he said they would, he observed three types of responses. One was the need for remembrance. People needed to feel that they would live on in some way. The second was to know that their life had meaning. People didn't want to have wasted their life on meaningless tasks. The third was a need for forgiveness. Whether you call it sin or having regrets, he said, the guilt is universal. The good news is that these three deep human longings all find their fulfillment in Jesus Christ. Jesus offers eternal life, connection with a deeper purpose, and forgiveness from our past. This is Rob Martin with God in 60 Seconds. To open up more space for reflection and conversation about God, go to thirdspace.org.au.
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0: 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Another way we're helping the whole family look to God daily.

sometimes we are a little bit concerned about our own freedom and deliverance from difficulties. Well, think about Israel and God using this as his way to train a family that grew and grew and grew into a nation, and how God was going to transform them into his own people. They had 400 years of oppression and slavery. They had 6 months of extreme pressure, chaos, awesome demonstrations of God's power, all in the conflict with their oppressors. They had a couple of days of obedient, costly preparation for a sacramental ritual that they had never performed before. And then bam, an overnight change in their status, from bondage to freedom, from defeated to victors, from poverty to plunder on their captors. There was no sudden easy life ahead, but a 40 years term of amazing manifestation of God's care, provision, presence, and guidance through that we know as their wilderness experience. Sometimes we feel like we are going through a wilderness experience, don't we? Well, you look at that timeline and you think about the timelines that we have in our life. They're pretty short term, aren't they? But we need to be trusting that God has our future in his hands. He knows what he's doing. He managed to change a whole nation of slaves into victors. And we need to find out how God can do that for us.

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1: Consider Malachi 4 and verse 6. He will turn the hearts of the fathers to the children and the hearts of the children to their fathers. In 1985, Tim Burke saw his boyhood dream come true when the Montreal Expos baseball team took him on as a pitcher, giving him an annual salary of $600,000. Now back then, that was big money for a player. After 4 years in the minor leagues, he was finally given a chance to play in the big leagues. And he quickly proved his worth by setting a record for the most relief appearances by any rookie pitcher. Along the way, however, Tim and his wife Christine adopted 4 children with special needs, 2 daughters from South Korea, a handicapped son from Guatemala, and another son from Vietnam. All of the children were born with very serious illnesses or defects, and neither Tim nor Christine was prepared for the tremendous demands such a family would bring. And with the grueling schedule of Major League Baseball demands, Tim was seldom around to help. After searching his soul and deciding on his life's true priorities, Tim did something that amazed everyone. He gave up his dream career in Major League Baseball. When reporters asked him to explain this unbelievable decision, he simply said, "Baseball is going to do just fine without me, but I'm the only father my children have." Heroes are in short supply these days, and Tim Burke is one of them. Dad, you can be another one. Most investments in life involve risk and can lead to regret, but you'll never regret a moment of the love, time, and effort you invest in your children. So, be a father. And that's Vision's Word for Today.
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Whether you're working the night shift or not sleeping so well, Phil Dunk has you covered. This is Overnights on Vision.

Yes, 3 o'clock in the east, 2:30 in the central states, and 1 o'clock in the west, and the world is on fire one way and another. In our spiritual life, yes, we are representative of the God who brings fire upon the earth, the fire of transformation, of burning away the sins of those who confess and those who take and make their courage and their home in the family of God. And we're thinking about the family of Israel in the Old Testament. And we've thought about and talked about earlier their slavery and then their freedom that came through the time of what we call the Passover. They then were expecting to be totally free. Where were they going to go? Well, God had to take them to a place that he had promised them, and it needed another 40 years to get these people into line to trust him fully. And God has a time of his presence. He has a time of his leading and his miraculous provision. And he brings teaching in his laws and discipline. And he teaches them defense and guidance on the road where there was no road. He ultimately leads all of these people to their promised reward, a place of his appointing. The freedom of being God's people is in God's care. And we look at that whole example and think, wow, I mean, there's so many years and so many generations involved in that. What about little old me? Well, God has this plan that will fit inside your life appearance upon earth. And he will guide you when you will trust him, even through the hard times that are perhaps forms of discipline. Even in the difficult times where we think, I see no road ahead, but God is there to make a road. He is there to discipline us. And we are people who can be ensured of the fact that if we will trust him and salvation in his Son, he has a plan.

0: place of appointing for us, and we can be assured that we can serve him with all confidence, recognizing that we are in his care.
1: It's almost that time of the year again. The bean counters are counting the beans, and the tax man is checking that we've crossed all the T's and dotted the lowercase j's. 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
2: In the Bible, in Deuteronomy 5 verse 10, God said, "I lavish my love on those who love me and obey my commands, even for 1,000 generations." That was Deuteronomy 5 verse 10.
3: You're listening to Facing the Canon.
4: I know however painful it gets, we keep holding on to the power of prayer, because God's love for our children or grandchildren is far greater than even our own love for them. His love surpasses our love, and love prays differently. Love doesn't let go.
3: This week, J. John is joined by Deborah Green, who shares of encountering God in a deeply personal way on her wedding day. After going on to pastor Ivy Church in Manchester, Deborah became increasingly aware of the challenges facing her city, once labelled Gunchester, and began gathering hundreds of churches to pray. In this conversation, she also shares from her own family life, including the arrest of her son during her time in leadership, and the remarkable story of prayer, worship, and his encounter with God while in a police cell. Deborah shares about her work through redeeming our communities and the story behind her book, Waymaker, co-written with her son, Josh. 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
5: Deborah, welcome to Facing the Canon.
4: Oh, I'm excited. Thank you so much for having me.
5: Oh, I'm so pleased we can have this conversation together. Where did you grow up, Deborah?
4: Well, I was born in Manchester. So for the first 5 years, I was raised in Manchester. And then my dad got a job in computing, probably one of the first ever computers that was built. He worked on in London. So our family moved to Bromley in Kent. And then we moved back to Cheshire when I was in my early teens.
5: Now, during those teenage years, I think you were a little bit rebellious. Am I right?
4: You are right.
5: You stretched the boundaries.
4: Rebelled, you know, boyfriends.
5: Yes.
4: Drinking, parties, the usual
5: thing.
4: The
5: usual. But when you got married to Frank on your wedding day in the service, while you're singing a hymn, Psalm 23, something happened.
4: Yeah, absolutely. We had got married in a church, even though we weren't believers. And then partway through singing the 23rd Psalm, Lord's My Shepherd, all of a sudden I felt aware of a presence. I knew it was a spiritual presence. I now know it to be God's presence. And it just flooded the room. It came very, you know, it had such a massive impact on me. I almost couldn't concentrate on anything else that was going on because the presence of God was there. And on the way to the reception in the car, I was intrigued to know, has anybody else noticed it or just myself? And Frank said, yes, he felt the presence. And even our best man, who was an atheist, said he felt the presence of God in the room. So that was quite incredible.
5: So how did you, the three of you, unbelievers, how did you articulate what that experience was about?
4: I think we thought it was a higher power. I knew a little bit from Sunday school back in the day, a little bit about the Lord. And I think I felt it was definitely God that had come searching, God that had come knocking on the door of my heart. So I couldn't shake it off, really. A few months later, I then made a commitment to Christ.
5: And Frank followed as well soon after that.
4: Yeah. Well, what happened was my dad started going back to church. He'd backslidden. And then one day he just panicked, had the rapture occurred, and had he been left behind, went and got in his car, found a church that he recognised, which was the Church of the Nazarene. He'd gone there as a young man, and he recommitted his life to the Lord, came home absolutely transformed. Me remembering what had happened to me at the wedding service, it kind of resonated. So I went with him the following Sunday. The preacher preached as though he knew my life story. I then responded, gave my life to Jesus. And then I find myself married to a non-Christian, because Frank was quite angry at first. He actually described it, he thought I had another man in my life, which of course I did. It was Jesus Christ. And then it was about 3 months later, he then became a Christian as well.
5: And since those days of encounter with Jesus, both you and Frank, you've just pursued Jesus very passionately, haven't you?
4: Yes. So we both became called really into the ministry from a very early days of us being Christians. And then we began as youth pastors at Altrincham Baptist, then followed on leading Ivy Church, which we were there for 30 years, and then leading a big prayer network across Manchester before starting Redeeming Our Communities. So yes, we were both fully involved in kingdom things right from the beginning of being Christians.
5: Deborah, you and Frank pastored Ivy Church in Manchester, and then that led you into another quite unique ministry. Did you know that God was leading you into that ministry before you left Ivy?
4: No, not really. I think it was just receiving a vision about it, very much based on the first few chapters of Nehemiah, about the walls being broken and the gates burned with fire. It was about the reputation of our city, because our city was known as Gunchester. And I thought, I can't be a Christian, live in this city and not do anything about that. So a growing vision started to emerge around leading a local church, yes, but leading more of a ministry of networking churches together right across the city. And I think it took me a bit by surprise, which I think God often does, doesn't he?
5: God
4: but
5: often
4: that
5: does.
4: That vision then began to unfold and grew very, very quickly.
5: Explain a little bit more. What did you first do and how did it grow into what it is today?
4: Well, we first decided that we needed to be a city which was connected together, not with all the individual organisations working in silos. So God gave us very much a vision of rebuilding the walls, connecting the strong towers together. And so the first thing we did was we decided to have a gathering. I suppose it's what Christians do, isn't it?
5: Yes.
4: Let's invite all the churches in Manchester to come together to pray. And the first meeting, we had 11 churches coming together to pray, which we were really excited about. Rolling on from there, by the year 2000, sort of 7 years later from that first prayer meeting, we had over 200 churches coming together to pray for the city, praying for health, praying for crime reduction, working with the police, praying about business, praying about education, what we now call the spheres, really, but praying into the health and well-being of the city, and praying that the spiritual atmosphere over the city would change. And that, of course, led into mission. So the prayer track and the mission track really ran alongside one another, and people started to come to know the Lord, and all the churches were working together. So there wasn't that competitive element around where these new Christians are going to be coming to church. It was a really exciting time.
5: Now, you mentioned your son, Josh. He got arrested and he was put into a police cell. Tell us what happened.
4: Well, we were pastors of a church and we were leading this prayer network ministry and started redeeming our communities to reduce crime and work alongside the police. So you can imagine the impact when two police officers knock at my door to arrest our 17-year-old son. And I often say, and it wasn't to, they weren't coming to see me about redeeming our communities. Yes. It was just such a traumatic experience for us. They took him away for the weekend. We didn't know where they'd taken him. We actually later found out that they'd taken him to Longsight Police Station. And my daughter and myself just got into the conservatory in our home and we just began to pray and intercede. We listened to some worship music. We knew worship was a weapon. We started to speak the prophecies that we'd had over Josh since he was a baby. The words that people had spoken over him, that one day he was going to be an evangelist. And we just reminded God and we said to God, look, you know, we need your help, Lord, because his life is going in the opposite direction to the one that you've spoken. And we worshipped and we prayed. On Monday, Frank went to pick Josh up. He'd taken him to court. He was given a conditional discharge, which was amazing because it was his first offence. And then Josh came through the front door of our house and he was a changed person. Before he'd gone away, he'd been angry, he'd stopped going to church, he'd started working in a call centre, he'd dropped out of school, he was drinking, he was in with the wrong crowd. And when he came back through those doors, he was transformed and he just fell on his knees and said, Mum, please forgive me. Please, can you forgive me? And I said, of course, you're our son. We'll always forgive you. And he said, I said to him, but what's changed? You know, I can see the impact of something that's changed over the weekend. And he said on the Saturday, he got quite afraid because he realized he was throwing his life away. He didn't know what the outcome was going to be in terms of the police intervention. And he just got on his knees and he prayed a prayer of repentance. And he said, Lord, if you will forgive me and give me another chance, I want to tell other young people about you and stop them from making these wrong lifestyle choices. And he said at that moment, he felt the presence of God in the cell. He knew the Father had forgiven him. And then he said, Mum, thank you for coming to sing.
5: Yes.
4: I heard you singing and worshipping, you and another person. And so I knew God had answered my prayer because I'd heard the your voices. And I said, but we didn't come to sing. We didn't even know where you were. And this repeated for a while. And then I suddenly realised what had happened was that our voices worshipping and singing 5 miles away from that police station in our home, the Holy Spirit had used that as a sign to show Josh that he'd been forgiven and that his, that his mother was outside singing. He realised that God was giving him that other chance that he'd asked for and that eventually then became the evangelist that had been prophesied about him, because obviously the enemy doesn't want us to come into our full calling, does he? He wants to keep us distracted. And Josh then had this amazing life change, which affected our whole family. And we wrote about that in Mountain Moving Prayer. And Josh is now, you know, a 30-something-year-old, married to a lovely Christian lady called Emma. They've got 3 children, Liberty Joy, Simeon, and Hallelujah Rose. And you don't call your children those names if you're
5: don't.
4: Not. As a white British Christian, if you're not a committed Christian.
5: Deborah,
4: so it's just a wonderful story.
5: It is a wonderful story, a supernatural story. That he heard you, his mother, singing in the police, and you weren't there, but you were 5 miles away with your daughter. I mean, it's just remarkable. God is at work. He has always been at work, and he wants us to come to him. Deborah, you as a mother, you're a grandmother. to those that are listening now who've got prodigal children and it's very painful, what would you say to them?
4: I know, however painful it gets, we keep holding on to the power of prayer, because God's love for our children or grandchildren is far greater than even our own love for them. His love surpasses our love, and love prays differently. Love doesn't let go of that child coming into their full destiny and reminding God of those promises that have been spoken over them, however far away that they may have wandered. I think it's the prayer of agreement as well. It's not just my own prayer. It's when I've got the strength of another prayer partner with me, family member or church member or, somebody from church that can stand with me in that prayer gap. And we pray that prayer of agreement that it speaks about in Matthew chapter 18, verse 19. If two of you agree about anything, it will be done by my Father in heaven. So I believe the prayer of agreement, we hold on to God in prayer when everything goes wrong, whether it goes wrong with health or whether it goes wrong in our marriages, in finance. There's so many different things that can happen in this life. We keep hold of God in prayer.
5: Yeah. Don't despair, but give it to the Lord in prayer. So, so important. And to be like that persistent widow in Jesus's parable, isn't it? Just keep knocking on the door of heaven. So currently, Deborah, tell us what kind of initiative projects are you working on at the moment?
4: Well, as Redeeming Our Communities, now we're 21 years old. It grew out of that prayer movement that happened over 10 years in the 1990s. And one of our big commissions really is to work with the police. And we work with the police in 37 police forces across the UK to seek crime reduction. We're concerned about knife crime. You're probably aware of that as being a growing trend, sadly, for young people. So we work as Redeeming Our Communities. We've just been working in Cambridgeshire with Cambridge Police. We've been in Peterborough with Cambridgeshire Police. And of course, Cambridgeshire is a very different area from Manchester, but it has its needs. It has its social isolation. And we've been told a lot of drug use is happening in that Cambridgeshire region at the moment, and there's a lot of poverty and there's a lot of inequality. So those are some of the issues that we're working on right now. And I spoke at the Christian Police Association conference about a year ago, and I've met, believe it or not, there are 4,000 members of police officers who are in the Christian Police Association.
5: Wow.
4: And they're now asking us to work with them in various different parts of the country, to just see that transformation by bringing the churches together with the local authority, the police, the fire service, housing, and all the different agencies. It's that collaboration which we're seeing really works.
5: It's hugely encouraging. We spoke about your son, Josh, and both you and he wrote this wonderful book, Waymaker. I mean, it must be such a joy to write a book with your son.
4: Yes, and I never thought that would happen. He didn't really do super well at school. He was very distracted by all sorts of other things. But since then, has done theology and studied theology as an adult. And he's very, very gifted in writing and theology. So it was a joy to write. And, you know, I it's a permanent record of some of the things that have happened to us as a family, but also some of the things we've seen happen in society.
5: Yes.
4: In terms of reminiscing about how God, he has many, many different attributes, doesn't he? But we talk particularly about the four attributes in the song, which was written by Sinach. So Waymaker is sometimes where we don't really see the answer, but God makes a way where there seems to be no way. And he is with us in the valley. He's with us in the trial. And then miracle worker is when we do see a miraculous intervention, like we've experienced with Josh in the police cell, for example, and other things, amazing things. Promise keeper is always true of God. There is over 8,000 promises in the Bible, mostly written from God to us.
5: Yes.
4: So they're always applicable and true in our lives. And then light bringer, you know, Jesus is the light of the world, but he said to his followers, let your light shine.
5: Yeah.
4: So how can we let our light shine in darkest places of society? So we've broken it down into those four sections, but really it was inspired by an experience I had in 2023 when I was suffered from a serious health issue.
5: Go on, tell it. Are you able to tell us about that health issue, Deborah?
4: Yes, I'd just come back from speaking at a joint churches event in Glasgow, and I was feeling fit and well. And I was in my offices in Trafford, our headquarters, and all of a sudden I had a very severe headache, which the medics call a thunderclap headache. It's not something you can ignore. I went and sat in my car, managed to get into my car, and my cleaner from the offices came out and said, I'll ring your husband. Frank came down to the car and he actually couldn't understand what was happening to me. I was sick. I was shaking. I couldn't move, this uncontrollable, this very painful headache. And he rang 111, he rang the emergency services, and they said it would be, he described what my condition was, and they said it would be a couple of hours to get the ambulance. And then as soon as he put the phone down, the phone rang. It was, he was using my mobile phone, and it was my GP from St. John's Medical Practice in Altrincham. And they just started a tracking service where if any of their patients were ringing emergency services, they would follow up the call. And she rang, which is miraculous in itself, spoke to Frank. He described the condition to her and she said, I'm 99% certain your wife has had her aneurysm is bleeding. And she upgraded my ambulance to 15 minutes. The ambulance came. And because of her intervention, took me to Salford Royal, which is head of the top hospital for neurology in the north of England. I got seen by one of the specialists and they said they could do an operation. It's very touch and go. You know, it can, in the first 24 hours, the first couple of weeks, a lot of people pass away from that condition. But when I came round after my operation in the hospital ward, Waymaker, the Christian song Waymaker, was being played on the hospital radio. On the hospital secular radio, somebody had requested it. They'd not ever played it before, I was told. And as I came round, I could hear this Waymaker, which is one of my favourite songs. And I'm thinking, is this coming through my mobile phone? Is it saved on Spotify or something like this? And it was actually hospital radio. And I just lay there, and you're supposed to lie very still for the first 24 hours and then very still for the first 2 weeks, which is impossible for me. I'm singing along to this Waymaker song thinking, I'm going to be okay, you know. God is telling me I'm going to be okay. He's just reassuring me. But what I didn't realize was that thousands and thousands of Christians were praying for me at that point.
5: Yes.
4: Because of the value of social media. I mean, it's not always great, is it, social media? But this time it came into its own. Even as far as Australia, Crossway Baptist Church in Melbourne were praying for me because I visited there once. They were right around the world praying for me within few hours of finding out what had happened, because the news, yes, was spreading. Lots of people know me as well, and you know, all my friends at Spring Harvest, all my Christian friends. And so the power of that prayer of agreement came into a big effect. And then through that Waymaker song, the Lord was saying, yeah, you're going to be okay.
5: Yes.
4: You're going to live to see another day. There's more things that I've still got. You know, actually, I was quite prepared to go to be with the Lord. I spoke to Frank and I said, you know, I've had a good life. You know, the Lord's been very good. So we've got 4 children. We've got 7 beautiful grandchildren, another grandchild on the way now. You know, my concern was for them, really, but I knew that I would be ready to go to be with the Lord. But the Lord had other plans.
5: He certainly did, Deborah. Well, the Lord definitely preserved you, protected you. He's still got work for you and Frank to do. It's just wonderful, Deborah, that you and Frank, you know, soon after your wedding, have been faithful to the Lord and so fruitful over those years. Well, keep on keeping on. Deborah, it's been a joy to have you on Facing the Canon. Thank you for joining us.
4: God bless everyone.
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6: 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It's another way Vision is helping you look to God daily.

We're thinking then about the freedom that Israel learned after all of what happened to them in Egypt and then on the 40 years of the road towards the Promised Land. But there's a couple of things that we need to think about, and Charles Kingsley has put them together very well. He said there are two freedoms. The false freedom, where a man or woman are free to do what they like. Or there is a true freedom, where they are free to do what they ought to do. Okay? We do what we ought, not what we like. Then there is a false freedom that is being determined by the fleshly, sinful nature that dwells within us. But there is true freedom by walking in the new nature that God gives to us in our relationship and submission to Him. So there's a true freedom and there's a false freedom. Let's make sure that we are working our way through life in the true freedom that God gives to us when we are allowing Him to work in a new nature within us and in a close relationship and a submissive relationship to God. Freedom is something that so many people crave all across the world. But we need to recognize that we have a spiritual freedom which is over and above whatever the world may throw at us.

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0: The final months of the war in the Pacific were not at all glamorous for the Australian Army. There were lots of mopping up campaigns in New Guinea and Borneo. Some even challenged whether such military campaigns were necessary. The war was soon to be won. The enemy was on the ropes. Why risk lives unnecessarily? Others argued that the enemy was still causing problems and needed to be defeated. The war was still on, so battles still needed to be fought. So places like Wewak and Balikpapan became written into the records of our armed forces. Victories were won that would never hit world headlines. Those who follow Jesus believe the final outcome of the battle between good and evil has been decided. The result of the war is not in doubt. But battles remain to be fought, and risks continue to be taken in fighting them. The enemy knows he's beaten, but he fights on. Victory in war, in faith, always comes at the cost of engaging in battle. I'm David Ray.
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Freedom for us as Christians means separation from the world, and it's only accomplished by the blood of Jesus. When we talk about the world, it's the worldly things, the things that are of this earth, the earthly things. And why do we call them earthly? Well, because they are dusty and dirty, and they are things that source from Satan. Let's just think about what happened coming out of Egypt. Stevenson Blackwood said this: "It was when the Israelites were saved by the blood of the Lamb that they were separated from Egypt, not before that." So the blood of the Lamb separates us from the bondage of Satan upon this earth. Number two, all the other miracles did nothing for them in that respect. You remember there was all those plagues that came upon Egypt. They did nothing to affect the Israelites. But just the same, those mighty miracles never actually brought Israel out of Egypt. Number three is they were not to come out of Egypt before, but after the Lamb was slain and the blood was sprinkled. After there's been that cleansing in our lives, that is when we find that freedom. When we recognize that the Lamb has died, that's Jesus, in our place to pay the price for sin, and the blood is sprinkled upon the doorpost and lintel, which is sort of the entrance and exit of our life. And then number four, it's only when you know the power of the blood of the Lamb of God that you are able to be separate from the world, set free, liberated from the world. The blood of the Lamb of God and the power of the Holy Spirit set us and keep us free from the world.

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A great bargain. Good news. 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

0: perfectly.
1: Let me just say quite simply that God wants you to be delivered from what you have done and from what has been done to you. We think about freedom as escaping from what the world is throwing at us. But there are things that we have done in the past as well, and also those things that are done to us. And we need to surrender all of those things to God. Both are equally important to Him. It's all right to be redeemed from one situation, but to spend the rest of your life looking back on that and saying and thinking how evil that is. We need to put that away. Let it be completely cancelled out of our life. Put those hardships of yesterday away and let the Holy Spirit lead us triumphantly in the day that lies ahead of us. It's just gone 4 o'clock in the Eastern States, 3:30 in the Central States, and it's 2 o'clock in the West. It is Sunday morning, the 21st of June, 2026. And I trust it'll be a great day for you. We'll continue thinking about freedom and deliverance as we go through the rest of our day.
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7: I hate this feeling. I want it to go away. It's not going away. 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Okay, maybe it's that I'm not fit enough. Or maybe it's because I don't have my degree yet. Or maybe it's because I don't have a beautiful girlfriend. Maybe when I get that thing, I'll feel different. But by the end of all that chasing, and it was tiring, by the end of it, I was such a mess.
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9: Paul Bedwell was working as a doctor, and outwardly, he looked very successful, but inwardly, his life was spiraling out of control. From the time he entered medical school, he was obsessed with achievement, and he felt that he had to strive to prove his worth. This left him feeling deeply anxious, and he turned to alcohol and prescription drugs as a coping strategy. However, in the middle of his mess, Jesus entered his life, and he is now the National Director of Youth for Christ Australia. He'll share his amazing story of transformation with us today. Paul Bedwell, otherwise known as PJ, welcome to the program.
7: Thank you very much, Eric. It's an honor to be here and hear about my past

0: times I often don't think about it too much. You're busy preaching the gospel and just seeing what God's doing, and it's easy to forget how far He's brought you.
1: Mm.
0: Yeah.
1: Well, we're going to hear how far He's brought you as you share your story with us today. But first, just wanted to chat with you a little bit about anxiety. That was a big issue for you. Or always striving for affirmation.
0: Mm-hmm.
1: You had to prove yourself, you felt?
0: Yeah. I don't know where it came from. Maybe it's genetic. Maybe it was spiritual. Maybe there was the work of the evil one. Maybe it's a combination. I don't know. But what I do know is that by the time I was sort of 8 or 9 years old, I remember just... And I had a healthy family. I had a beautiful family, middle class upbringing on the beach near Sydney, surfing.
1: Yeah,
0: I was the youngest of 5 kids. Parents were just lovely. They're just amazing. Actually, poured so much into us. So no major traumas, which I know many people do have and suffer through. But it wasn't my story. But for whatever reason, by the time I was 8 or 9 years old, I was dragging myself into bed by sort of 4:30 or 5 p.m. and sitting in my bed stressed and worried that if I didn't get enough sleep, somehow I wasn't going to be able to function well.
1: You're worrying about these things at, 8 years old?
0: Yeah, yeah. Thinking, I don't know why, but I thought if I didn't function well, I wasn't going to... This is going to sound crazy, Eric, but I felt like I wasn't going to save the world. You know,
1: this was going on in your mind.
0: But yeah, just this misplaced pressure. I don't know where it came from, but I just developed this idea that I had to function highly as a kid. And so my parents took me off to a psychologist, and after a few visits, I got diagnosed with an anxiety disorder. They did some testing and found out that I was bright. So one of the things they did was move me forward in school. But the other, they started doing therapy for anxiety at that age. And so, yeah, I remember it being the most horrible experience, sitting there in the dark, kind of feeling like you're very alone. And for years, I would say it was the worst experience. I wouldn't wish it upon anyone. It was hell on earth. Yeah, just to sit there stressed.
1: So you went through your... teenage years, did anything help?
0: Nothing really took it away, and especially before big events, the anxiety would really peak. There were times, though, when it seemed to be at bay. Usually, I ended up just playing a whole lot of sport, just sinking myself into sport and burning a whole lot of energy and studying and having a busy, big life, but... it never went away, but I guess when I was tired and my days were full, I would just sort of, my head would hit the pillow and I'd go to sleep. But yeah, I would say it didn't go away. And then after adolescence, I studied well. I was playing a high level of sport, got a good result finishing school and ended up studying medical science and medicine and surgery.
1: I just want to back up before we get to your medical school and all that.
0: Yeah.
1: Was Jesus or Christianity a part of your life growing up in your family?
0: Yeah, I often reflect, it's an interesting picture. I can't remember a time when I didn't love Jesus.
1: Is that right?
0: Yeah.
1: So you're raised in a Christian home?
0: Both my parents were believers and had a really exceptional capacity to love us well. And so I just have always, I don't remember ever making the decision in my childhood to follow Jesus. I just knew that He was God, knew that He was Lord, didn't have a problem with who Jesus said He was, but I wasn't in church for whatever reason. We never went to church when I was little, and I had no real... I remember trying to read the Bible at times, but just couldn't really get anything that I could grip onto. And so, in effect, I was undiscipled. Believed in God, loved God, wasn't following Him. And so then in my adolescence, I kind of just went the way of the world. I had a few things I knew God wanted and didn't want that I'd picked up, but largely didn't consider that I needed to live any particular way.
1: And the whole idea of like bringing your problems, your burdens to the Lord, that wasn't even in your mind?
0: Not really. I mean, I know He must have been so present in those anxious times, but I remember in the midst of all of it, feeling very alone. And I honestly thought it was overwhelming. I didn't think I remember later on, I was going to tell you about this, you know, I got into medical school and the anxiety peaked and I turned to drugs and alcohol. It sounds nice, you know, you self-medicated, but the truth is I also turned to drugs and alcohol because I was living in sin. You know,
1: It wasn't just self-medication,
0: yeah, you know, yeah. there was sinful pleasure in it. Yeah, that's pleasure. Right. I had a sinful nature. I don't think I was born again and I was pursuing that. So it's, you know, it was understandable, but it was also just, I was a fallen human. Mm-hmm. And but I do remember this conversation with God. I remember telling him, it was more a monologue. And I remember just saying to God, and I was sincere. I said, God, you made me. And you know how painful this is to live with this anxiety. I've had it for years. It's never gone. Mm. I've tried everything. Because I did. I tried medical interventions, different types of therapy, medications, even, you know, idolatry, which I didn't know at the time was idolatry. I tried turning to performance, achievement, getting into medical school, making, you know, the Australian juniors team for water polo, all these things that I thought.
1: So are you thinking, if I get these high grades, everything will be fine?
0: Yeah.
1: Is that kind of the thinking?
0: Absolutely. The human mind, or at least my human mind, would problem solve the feeling of anxiety.
1: Hmm. And what does that look like?
0: Well, I hate this feeling. I want it to go away. It's not going away. I must be doing something wrong. Okay, maybe it's that I'm not fit enough. Hmm. Or maybe it's because I don't have my degree yet. Or maybe it's because I don't have a beautiful girlfriend. Maybe when I get that thing, I'll feel different.
1: Mm. Which sounds exhausting.
0: It sounds exhausting. It's interesting. It was called anxiety, and it's part of my story. But truly, it's the idols of mankind.
1: Mm.
0: Drugs and alcohol was just one of many of the idols that I tried to think, when I have this thing, then I'll feel better. Mm. When I get
1: chasing after all these things. Yeah.
0: Exactly. When I get that, I'll feel better. So, but by the end of all that chasing, and it was tiring,
1: yeah,
0: it was frustrating, mm-hmm, it was deflating, and I was very sad. And I'd had good times. It's not a sob story. I'd partied. I had a great group of friends. I don't want to make this out like it was all doom and gloom. But by the end of it, I was such a mess. Mm. And I remember just saying to God, God, you made me, and you know how anxious I feel. So you completely understand why I need drugs. That's what I said.
1: Oh, that's how you kind of rationalized it.
0: That's how I said. I said to him, "You must understand why I need to do this because you made me." You know,
1: your fault.
0: Yeah. At least you will believe my justification.
1: Oh, okay.
0: You know, that sort of thing. So, and obviously, it wasn't a reasonable justification, and God was patient, and eventually, after going to rehab a couple of times, something shifted. The grace did come. The response from heaven did come, and he.
1: Well, what happened?
0: Well, so I'd gone to rehab before, and I'd had some progress, and I'd really discovered that God was real, but I didn't. Mm-hmm. It didn't stick. I didn't. You know, I went back to my former ways and tried my own things, and so I found myself in rehab again, which you know is really heartbreaking.
1: Mm-hmm.
0: And this time, God really taught me something that was probably the foundation. He taught me that not everything that I had perceived was true.
1: Mm-hmm.
0: He taught me that I'd been believing some lies.
1: Mm-hmm.
0: Now, that might sound so obvious if you've been a Christian for a long time, but if you're trained in science and medicine, the instrument of your trade is your mind. It's your capacity to be rational.
1: Mm-hmm.
0: And how you perceive the events of life and the facts of life is what you're paid for.
1: Mm-hmm.
0: You're paid to give analysis of what's what and perform logical conclusions to that. And so what struck me was, I don't know how to stop taking drugs. I thought I knew who God was and how he worked. And it appears that both of those aren't true.
1: Mm.
0: So if I was wrong about this, like, what else have I been wrong about?
1: Mm.
0: And I think I would call that a moment of humility, of repentance. God, everything I thought I knew about you, everything I thought I knew about me, was wrong. So I probably have been wrong about a lot. So would you show me?
1: Mm.
0: I'm willing to not trust my own thinking for a moment, to begin to consider your ways. And that was the kicking off point. I prayed on my knees. I made a few decisions that were sort of pretty clearly repentant. I said, I'm going to start telling people the truth about what I'm actually doing, about what drugs I'm taking, about how often, about what's really going on. You know, because there's this picture of anxiety and it's easy to just emphasize that. Yeah, I'm anxious and draw people's compassion. But at the same time, I'm abusing drugs. So just really get honest with people. Listen, I have had anxiety, but I've also been using drugs. You know, I need help.
1: Because you kind of hid all that before.
0: Yeah, some people I would tell it, and some people you couldn't hide it from. But still, you know, you get these narratives that you tell other people, no, no, I've just had bad anxiety. This is why I do what I do. And so I just came clean, basically, and just began telling people around me what was really going on, and even speaking to God in a way that was like, you know, God, I recognize I haven't been seeing clearly. Can you show me something new? And I think in that time I got teachable, became teachable. And in those moments, I just began to, I prayed again, committed my life to Him, was willing to go after prayer. I started reading Christian things. Someone gave me a copy of this book. It was all divine providence. Gave me a copy of this book called The Shack. You've probably seen it. So it's an interesting paraphrase, metaphor
1: for
0: the Trinity. So I read that and, you know, lo and behold, started getting surrounded by Christians who would make suggestions to me. Would you consider getting baptized, or would you consider your prayer life looking like this? And yeah, I went into church probably for the first time outside of maybe a wedding or a funeral and in my life. And I didn't want to go to church. I just wanted to get baptized. I was, for some reason I picked up, I don't know how I thought this, I just thought church was bad. Church was not God's plan. Yeah.
1: Even though you never had a bad experience. Christian home, you just, something turned you off about it.
0: Yeah, something, and it wasn't, I think it was the evil one, but I just had this perception of church that it wasn't God's plan. I mean, it could be media, you know, the way our media treats church. Got into this church and just was basically going, so I knew that you needed to get baptized. So I was going to get baptized and then never come back again.
1: And is that right? That was your plan?
0: That was the plan. Yeah, I had no intention of staying in church.
1: Our guest today is the National Director of Youth for Christ Australia, Paul Bedwell. Paul is sharing his life journey and how God freed him from being obsessed with achievement and feeling like he always had to strive to prove his worth. As we just heard, Paul repented from the sinful lifestyle he had been living and committed his life to Christ. Next, we'll hear how God begins to work in his life. All that and more is coming up when we return right here on Real Faith.
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1: Welcome back. I'm Eric Scadabo, and today I'm chatting with Paul Bedwell, who's sharing his life journey with us. Before the break, we heard a bit of his background and how he had turned to alcohol and prescription drugs to cope with his deep feelings of anxiousness. However, we also heard how God entered his life and set him free. Next, Paul tells us what happened when he stepped inside of a church for the first time outside of a wedding or a funeral.
2: So I get into the church and they're playing the music, and I've never really heard the Christian music much before, and it's just incredible, you know, these worship songs. And I'm like, oh my God, and I just begin to have this moment with the Lord. Mm-hmm. And I don't know, I don't think anyone even called me to come to the front. I don't remember that, but I knew I had to do something. I knew I had to stand up and go to the front. So I did it. I stood up and started walking. Mm-hmm. And then this voice in my head, which I was beginning just to question whether every thought that I had in my head was my own. Was there something else going on here? Mm-hmm. This thought popped into my head that I thought initially it was my own voice, my own internal monologue. And the voice said, you can't go to God. Like, not if he knows everything about you. If he knew everything about you, he'd hate you.
1: Hmm.
2: And
1: well, you know who that is.
2: I know now who that was. At the time, it was very confusing.
3: Yeah, I would think so, yeah.
2: Yeah, so I heard that voice. Mm-hmm. And you know what? I agreed with the voice. I said, that's totally right. There's no way. I'm a mess. I'm a failure. I've been given every opportunity and I've squandered it all. I'm the worst. So I went to sit back down. Mm. And then this other voice came. And this voice was quiet, so, so deeply loving. And it said, my son, I know everything about you.
1: Hmm.
2: And I love you. I know it all. I love you.
1: Hmm.
2: And I was a mess. And I went to step back forward. And again, this voice comes. No way he doesn't want you. There's no way God wants you.
1: You know what I'm thinking? It's kind of like that cartoon of the angel and the devil on his shoulders.
2: Literally.
1: Whispering in each ear. Is that kind of what's going
2: exactly
1: on?
2: Exactly what was going on.
1: The devil's like, no, you're no good. You're no good. And the Lord is whispering in your ear.
2: Yeah.
1: Exactly. I love you. You're accepted. You don't have to strive anymore.
2: Yeah. I love you. I know everything you've done, and I still love you. I haven't changed my mind about you.
1: Mm.
2: Three times this happens.
1: Oh, really?
2: And I finally just get to the front, and I'm crying, and I'm on my knees, and I'm just want to give everything to Jesus. And, and right there's a pastor who crouches down with me, and he ends up becoming my best man, and that's the church I ended up youth pastoring in for 10 years.
1: And, oh, wow.
2: I commit my heart again. I've probably done it maybe five times. Commit my heart again to Jesus, and the rest is history. The next day, I meet up with my pastor. He gives me, he tells me to get a Bible. Says read it every day. God will speak to you through this, and He'll direct your life. And so, I probably went through the New Testament. Oh, sorry, the whole Bible probably two or three times in my first couple of years as a Christian, and just devoured Scripture. And you know, from a medical guy, from lots of study in university, the realization that there was something written that was absolutely trustworthy and true was so good, so reassuring.
1: Yeah.
2: You know, like, wow, I'm not sure what the next paper will reveal. Maybe the scientific paper is going to be here today and gone tomorrow. Maybe there's conjecture, maybe it's debated, but here's Scripture and it's just all true. Mm. Oh, it was like it was the
1: manna
2: best.
1: Manna from heaven.
2: Yeah, manna from heaven. And, you know, I get really frustrated when people say things like, you know, well, now science has proven what the Bible has always said. I'm like, you're looking at it the wrong way. If Scripture has said it, who cares whether science affirms it or it doesn't? Science will be
1: discovering
2: but
1: it was.
2: But science is not an ethos. Science will be changing constantly. We, you know, science conducted frontal lobotomies up until the 1970s. Do you know what I mean?
3: There's, yeah.
2: It's not solid.
3: It's messed up in the past.
2: It's not concrete. It's in flux.
3: Schools of thought come and go.
2: Come and go.
3: Yeah.
2: But the eternal word, why? I just
3: wanted to have an observation, the irony here, that you were a successful medical student. I mean, that's pretty impressive in and of itself. But you were not feeling impressed with yourself at all. So that's kind of ironic in itself. Yeah. But also, you were trying to help people medically to physically be better and healthy, whereas you were very, very unhealthy. So there's a lot of irony going on in your
2: life
3: before you came to the Lord there.
2: Yeah, absolutely. And a lot of brokenness, And, it's not that uncommon,
3: Is that right? Even though medical
2: physician,
3: students,
2: heal thyself.
3: There you go. Yeah. So, but it's all focused on how do I get people healthy?
2: Yeah.
3: Meanwhile, I'm a basket case, but I'm trying to get other people healthy.
2: Yeah. Yeah. I mean, fortunately, for the medics, scripture's standard is a lot higher, which is, until you can manage your own household, you're not equipped for ministry. But the same is not true in the medical sphere. You can have any degree of dysfunction but still perform your role really well. Mm-hmm. And so I think there's a different kind of integrity required when it comes to the things of God. You can't fool him. He won't be fooled. God knows.
3: But in general, I think we kind of put doctors up on a pedestal that, they're very respected.
2: Mm-hmm.
3: But at the end of the day, they're still human.
2: Yeah.
3: And they have challenges as well.
2: Yeah, that's
3: sometimes
2: right.
3: Very big challenges.
2: Yeah.
3: As you were going through.
2: Yeah.
3: So now you come to the Lord. How do you get from being a medical student to being in ministry? What was the journey there?
2: So I had started attending this church, and really God just put my life back on track so fast. I mean, I know for some people it's slow, but for me it was fast.
3: Mm-hmm.
2: It wasn't instant. It wasn't like a thunderbolt from heaven. But it was a really pretty rapid journey. I started getting mentoring, got incredible mentors, started going to church, started reading the Bible, had a lot of time in prayer, obviously stopped using drugs and alcohol, stopped smoking, and pretty soon I found myself on no medications at all, zero psych meds.
3: What about the anxiety?
2: Yeah, I mean, early on, I'm talking within the first couple of weeks, the anxiety lifted.
3: Is that right?
2: Yeah.
3: After
2: years, yeah. I know this is hard for some people because they're like, well, I love God and my mental illness is not an instant fix. And I'm not, God bless you. And I'm not saying every story is like mine.
3: Everybody's different.
2: Yeah. This is just what happened for me. What happened for me was best I can describe it, deep inside me for my whole life, I had felt anxious. And on the surface, beyond the deep, on the surface, I would have good days and bad days. Mm-hmm. So it was a roller coaster.
3: Mm-hmm.
2: What happened when I came to the Lord was that completely reversed. Deep inside, I knew everything was fine. Now, on the surface, I would still have ups and downs. I would still have feelings, emotions, circumstances, challenges. But none of those were at the deep level of my soul, my deepest contentment. I had deep contentment because I trusted God. Maybe I didn't trust him with everything, but I knew that God was real and I knew that he was interventional. So if God was real and God was what the Bible says, he was loving and he could intervene when he needed to, and I put those three together, everything was going to be okay. Because God's real and he intervenes and he loves me. Those three became just the foundation blocks.
3: So basic.
2: It's simple.
3: Yeah.
2: For complicated analytical.
3: But you have to believe it.
2: You got to believe it.
3: Yeah.
2: And for a complicated analytical anxious basket case, simple was good.
3: Let's just get down to basics here.
2: Yeah. Simple is good for me. And
3: once again, let's go over those basics again.
2: Yeah.
3: What were they?
2: Yeah. Well, God's real.
3: Mm-hmm.
2: He intervenes.
3: Mm-hmm.
2: He's infinitely powerful. He can do anything. And he really loves me.
3: Hmm.
2: So an interventional, all-powerful God loves me.
3: So once you knew that you knew that you knew this deep in your soul,
2: yeah,
3: things changed.
2: Yeah, I didn't feel anxious. I had no baseline anxiety.
3: Wow.
2: You got to be careful when you say anxiety. What do you mean? You know, you could be talking about when a car nearly hits me. Do I have an anxious increased heart rate?
3: More anxiety. Yeah.
2: So I have normal anxiety if, you know, I'm surfing big waves or I'm, you know, I've got a big interview. I'm going to have, you know, my heart rate might increase. Although, to be honest, rarely these days. But yeah, deep down, everything is going to be okay.
3: So there's a peace.
2: There's a peace.
1: Well, that was part one of my conversation with Paul Bedwell, who's sharing his life journey and about the tremendous impact that Jesus has had on his life. Also, it was great to hear how his deep anxiety went away after he realized that he's loved by an all-powerful God who intervenes in the lives of people who put their faith and trust in him. When he realized this, everything changed, and he now has a great peace in his soul. As the Bible says, do not be anxious about anything, but in every situation, present your request to God, and the peace of God, which transcends all understanding, will guard your hearts and your minds in Christ Jesus. Next time, we'll find out how God continues to work in his life and how Paul eventually becomes the National Director of Youth for Christ Australia. All that's coming up next time. Meanwhile, if you want to learn more about Paul and the Ministry of Youth for Christ Australia, their website is yfc.org.au. Once again, that's yfc.org.au. Well, until next time, when we'll hear more of Paul Bedwell's incredible story of transformation, I'm Eric Scadabo. So long, and God bless.
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4: 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It's another way Vision is helping you look to God daily.

Do you know, even Jesus spoke about freedom. And Jesus, of course, was there observing from heaven when all of this was happening to Israel. His time on earth had not fully begun, and he was observing all of this. When he came and he took on humanity, he was able to translate the things that God had done in the past to reality of the right then and now for the people who heard him as he spoke and as he ministered on the earth. And he, in three times recorded by John in his gospel, chapter 8, he said, "You will know the truth, and the truth will set you free." It's the truth. What truth? It's the truth of God. God is truth, and the truth is believing that God is so completely truthful, right, holy, powerful, everything that goes with truth. You will know the truth. You will know God, and the truth, that is God, will set you free. And then, again, in the same chapter, he said, "I tell you, everyone who sins is a slave to sin." Everyone who sins is a slave to sin. And then he goes on a couple of verses later to say, "But if the Son makes you free, you shall be free indeed." Knowing the truth, knowing God, will set you free. Knowing the Son, and that he, Jesus, has come, he came, and ever lives at the right hand of God to make you free. But it's up to us to keep our short accounts. We have to willingly come to God on a regular basis and say, "Lord, well, at the end of this day, I'm not too sure that I've done too well, and there are things that are troubling me, and I want to confess them to you. And I know that they are things that you would look upon as slavery, something that is sin. And I want to confess that to you, that I may be free indeed and continue to be so as I follow in your steps."

Let's be honest. Life's hard sometimes. We get discouraged, struggle in our faith, and it's easy to feel alone. Despite how you might feel sometimes, know that God's got your back. And so do we. Vision's prayer line team are ready to pray for whatever you're going through. Text your prayer request to 0401 132 888 and we will be praying for you. 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It's another way Vision is helping you look to God daily.

0: Calling someone a mutant is an insult because mutations, which are copying mistakes in DNA, are almost always bad. In fact, we know many mutations by the diseases that they cause. And to make matters worse, more mutations are added to the human genome each generation. In his recent book, Genetic Entropy and the Mystery of the Genome, former Cornell University professor John Sanford points out the seriousness of this problem. He shows that mutations are rapidly decaying the information within the human genome. However, this is surprising because according to evolutionary theory, mutations coupled with natural selection is the means by which new information arises. But according to Sanford, if mutation and selection cannot preserve the information already within the genome, it's difficult to imagine how it could have created all that information in the first place.
1: To find out more from Creation Ministries International, visit our website, creation.com.
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Some of us think that everything's going to be just fine. And now that we're delivered from all of those bad things, we will be, well, life will just be a trip to the end. No, we can expect that there will be things that challenge us. And we will be required to utilize the faith that we have. But George Mueller said this: we should not shrink from opportunities where our faith may be tried. The more I am in a position to be tried in faith, the more I will have opportunity of seeing God's help and deliverance. Every fresh incident in which He helps and delivers me will increase my faith. Do you want to have your faith increased? Then don't back off from things that are a bit difficult, because they are exercises in your ability to fight back in your faith. That doesn't mean physically fighting back. Doesn't even mean verbally fighting back, but standing your ground and resisting the attacks of the enemy. And every one of those events you get through will help you and deliver you to a place of increased faith. That's the theme for this morning: freedom and deliverance. And it's all based in

Whether you're working the night shift or not sleeping so well, Phil Dunk has you covered. This is Overnights on Vision. Still try.

0: message of faith, hope, and love. Yes, it's 5 o'clock in the eastern states, 4:30 in the central states, and 3 o'clock in the west. We're talking about freedom and deliverance this morning. Either sin is with you, lying on your shoulders, or it is lying on Christ, the Lamb of God. Now, if it is lying on your back, you are enslaved once again and lost. But if it is resting on Christ, you are free and you will be saved. So you must choose what you want. The decision is yours. The call is from God, and the power to make that decision is from the Holy Spirit, who you must trust, because Jesus paid the price for all the sin that is binding you or has bound you, and he has made a way to, having paid that price, bring you into the presence of God eternally. But he wants you to continue to live in the power of the Holy Spirit. It isn't get saved and that's it, sit down and do nothing. We continue to go on. So we need to recognize that God has set us free if we've made that decision to choose him, and we are to go on and live in victory and freedom.
1: So many Australians today are searching for answers. Big questions about life, purpose and meaning.
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3: Prayer often gets reduced to a ritual. 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
4: I heard of a research study where psychologists discovered the top three places where average people fake it. First, we tend to put on airs when we visit the lobby of a fancy hotel. Next, we typically fake our true feelings alongside the salesperson at a new car showroom. And the third place where we wear a mask, you guessed it. In church. Tragically, in church, where there should be authenticity, we'll paint on the phony smiles and slap the backs and shake the hands and masquerade to hide the truth. How sad. Mark Twain used a word picture I've never forgotten. He wrote this, "Everyone is a moon and has a

0: dark side which he never shows to anybody. For the hypocrite, for those to whom cover-up is all important, this dark side exists behind carefully guarded masks. You know where I see this occurring frequently in the church? In public prayers. That's right. To me, it's terribly convicting that Jesus saved some of his most scathing rebukes, not for the notorious sinners of his day, but for the religious people who paraded their righteousness in showy, long public prayers. I've got my Bible open to Matthew chapter 6, verses 5 through 15. Listen carefully as I read the words of Jesus. When you pray, don't be like the hypocrites who love to pray publicly on street corners and in the synagogues where everyone can see them. I tell you the truth, that is all the reward they will ever get. But when you pray, go away by yourself, shut the door behind you, and pray to your Father in private. Then your Father, who sees everything, will reward you. When you pray, don't babble on and on as people of other religions do. They think their prayers are answered merely by repeating their words again and again. Don't be like them. For your Heavenly Father knows exactly what you need, even before you ask Him. Pray like this. Our Father in heaven, may your name be kept holy. May your kingdom come soon. May your will be done on earth as it is in heaven. Give us today the food we need. And forgive us our sins as we have forgiven those who sin against us. And don't let us yield to temptation, but rescue us from the evil one. If you forgive those who sin against you, your Heavenly Father will forgive you. But if you refuse to forgive others, your Father will not forgive your sins.
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2: As I begin this talk on prayer, I want to make a confession, and then I want to draw an observation from it. I confess to you that the past 5 or 6 days have been some of the most difficult for me in perhaps the last number of years. Not any one thing, but several things have sort of converged upon the week that has passed, leveling me in two or three areas that required me to come before God and seek His help, talk with Him about it. Now, the observation that I make from that confession to you is that, strangely for me, it has been one of the most anxiety-free weeks of the past number of years. Those who have spent personal time around me and I around them would probably be surprised to hear that it was a tough week for me. That all came to my attention as I began to put together thoughts on today's talk about prayer. I thought how unusual it is for me personally to have a tough week, but to have had such little anxiety during the time of intense difficulty and pressure. I'm a slow learner in some things, and perhaps in this was ridiculously slow to realize how that happened. I don't know of another week in years that I have, and I've never made such a public statement. I don't like to do it, but I think it's necessary to clarify. I don't know when I prayed more in any one week. I suddenly realized yesterday afternoon that is the reason the anxiety has been so slight. God knew that we needed something more than another theoretical message on prayer. You don't need to have a whole slew of verses thrown at you to write down what the Bible says about prayer. You certainly don't need a guilt trip laid on you about your prayerlessness. Or if you do, I don't qualify to lay it on you. I refuse to do that. As I began to collect my thoughts for this particular message, God led, in a strange way, to a letter that has been very, very familiar to Christians, especially to this generation of Christians, in the letter of Philippians, Paul's writing to that small band of Christians. And it kind of emerged as I meditated upon this passage that's in front of us. I sought the help of very few books this week. I don't have a lot of high-powered quotes to wow anybody with, but I do have some things that God really did show me from this Philippians 4 passage and from the Matthew 6 passage from the Sermon on the Mount. First, Philippians 4. What I find in Philippians 4 is a series of things that everybody wants but few people have. Okay? Everybody wants to be stable. Verse 1. My beloved brethren, therefore, stand firm in the Lord, my beloved. Everybody here, everybody hearing my voice, wants to stand firm. But very few of us, we have to confess, are as stable as we would like to be. Your week has probably looked like a yo-yo more than a straight line. Up and down, unstable. We want to live in harmony with each other. Verse 2, I urge Euodia and Syntyche to live in harmony, but we don't. Probably you had a few conflicts this week with one or more people. We don't live in harmony as much as we want to. We want to, but we don't. It seems to escape us. It eludes us, this business of bilateral harmony with others in the body, doesn't it? Verse 4, we want to rejoice in the Lord all the time. Doesn't have in mind a grin on our face. It has in mind a deep well of joy, which brings forth a sense of pleasure in life. We want that. But unless I miss my guess, there wasn't a lot of laughter in your soul through the week, was there? We want that, but we don't have that. Verse 8, we want to think on these things. We want to think about things that are true and honorable and right and pure and lovely. We want all of those things. We want to, verse 8 closes, we want to fix or let our mind dwell on those things, but it doesn't. It doesn't. We want it to, but it doesn't. If you bear with me a little longer, verse 9, we want to practice the things that we know are right. Things you've learned and received and heard and seen, writes the apostle. You Philippians, the things that you've witnessed, you want to practice. But we don't, do we? It's the frustration of the Christian life that we want all of these things and we know they're right, but we don't enter into them in the depth that we want to. Do we? How come? Well, as a result, before I answer the how come, as a result of not having what we really want, we have a level of anxiety that is growing believers, we live in a fast rushing current of anxiety, like a river moving towards some impact downstream. Following the first morning service here in this church, a very well-dressed, handsome couple met me who are here from another state, and the gentleman shared with me the significance of the message because he is here for medical help. He is in a white-collar profession, and his anxiety has reached the breaking point. He needs assistance in his anxiety level, and he loves Jesus Christ deeply. He's anxious, worried, unable to keep the world off his shoulders. It just keeps caving in. He's a good man. He's a caring man. He wants to walk with God. He wants these things, but the anxiety is there. Worries grow. We get preoccupied with all the matters. We get resentful. We get confused. We get angry because we don't enter into the things he says we can have. Now, I left out verses 6 and 7 on purpose. He gives us a command in verse 6. Be anxious about nothing. Someone has paraphrased it, stop worrying about anything. Now, that is one fine dose of medicine to give somebody who is worried about everything. It just increases the frustration. I'm sure you've had that happen to you. Just don't worry about it. Just give it to God. Whatever that means. Be anxious for nothing. But he doesn't leave you there with a long a finger pointed in your face with shame on you written over it. He says, but in its place, pray. Be anxious for nothing, but in everything, by prayer and supplication with thanksgiving, let your requests be made known to God. Isn't that beautiful? It isn't complicated. It isn't religious. It is the most natural outflow of a child-father relationship. You're hurting? Cry out. Cry out to your dad. Tell him about it. With a thankful spirit for his presence and his ability to lift your load, give it over to him, and the peace of God that surpasses your comprehension shall come in like a flood. The Amplified Bible puts it this way. Do not fret or have any anxiety about anything, but in every circumstance and in everything, by prayer and petition, definite requests, with thanksgiving, continue to make your wants known to God, and God's peace be yours. That tranquil state of a soul, assured of its salvation through Christ, and so fearing nothing from God and content with its earthly lot of whatever sort that is, that peace which transcends all understanding shall garrison and mount guard over your hearts and minds in Christ Jesus. That says it all. In other words, when it is really from God, when it is really right, prayer is the answer to anxiety. Now it is, or he lies. And if our level of anxiety is lifted beyond the realm of its proper place, you can finish the sentence. We're carrying loads we weren't designed to carry. It's his load that he waits to take. Now, wait a minute. Wait just a minute. Why is it such a struggle? Why is it that the very mention of a sermon on prayer brings those feelings, oh, here we go again. Don't look at me too long, preacher. Oh, friend, I'm here today to tell you that I'm through with guilt as a tool to make people pray. I cannot remember a message on prayer until yesterday, and I'll tell you about that at the end of my talk, when guilt wasn't the major tool used to make me pray more, and I still didn't pray more. Right? Right. I'll say right. Yeah, I understand. Now, we are not satisfied with our prayer life. That's sure. Dietrich Bonhoeffer wasn't either. Great godly man killed at age 39 by the SS troops at the end of the Second World War. Good man, fine, clear-thinking man, found aspects of his prayer experience, quote, something to be ashamed of. Why? Martin Luther the Reformer saved 3 of the best hours of every day for prayer. But if you read Luther, you find a man riddled with guilt. Why? What is this thing that has made prayer some unattainable standard that not even the greats can pull off? I tell you, I've rolled up my sleeves to think about this thing deeply because of the week I've had, and because I am tired of the Bible being used as a whip to increase my anxiety rather than to show me the answer to anxiety. Without wanting to sound heretical or simplistic, maybe for centuries we have tried to put prayer in a mold it was never designed to fill. I'm saying that it's very, very possible we have become victimized by man's packaging God's message and putting it into such an unattainable, unrealistic standard, nobody can do it right anymore. Scripture says, pray without ceasing. Is there anyone here who prays without ceasing? Me neither. Then we don't understand what without ceasing must mean. You see what I'm saying? What is this deal that's happening to us? It says that prayer is to relieve anxiety, not create it. It says that God's peace is the result of prayer, not the removal of it. But you mentioned prayer, anxiety, lack of peace. Well, while you're turning back to Matthew chapter 6, let me fill you in on some background that really did help me when I examined it to know why Jesus said what he did. Okay? Jesus stepped into a scene that was terribly religious, just as all of us did when we were born. Our world around us, as you step into the Christian life, is a world filled with religion. Not Christianity, but a lot of religion. A lot of religion. Shelves and shelves and shelves of religion. And so we were given, as he was certainly given, we're given a number on how to pull off the things of God. Now, I am not saying that the people in Jesus' day did not believe in prayer. As a matter of fact, I cannot find in my brief time of study any nation that has taken prayer more seriously than the first century Jews. The Pharisees, the Sadducees, the scribes, they really believed in prayer. In fact, one of the mottos was, he who prays within his house surrounds it with a wall that is stronger than iron. Their only regret is that they couldn't pray all day. That's part of the problem. That's part of it. You see, as they began to get increasingly more intense about prayer and about piety, they began to stack the list of things on you. That if you really plan to get serious about prayer, these are the expectations God has of you. And as a result, the intensity led to an enormity of guilt. Historians tell us that prayer degenerated because of 5 particular things in the first century. Number one, because of formalism. It became standardized. It became institutionalized. Prayer was no longer spontaneous. It was now formal. By the time the Pharisees got through with the package, it became ritualistic. You know that you prayed three times every day if you were pious, 9 in the morning, noon, and 3 in the afternoon, every day. And do you know that when you prayed, you had a certain stance? You put your arms out, you put your palms up, you either looked up or you looked down. You do it this way. You look down like that, and wherever you were at 9, noon, or 3, you did that. Okay? Where does it say do that? Pharisees said do that. So you do that. Everybody does that. Prayers became formal, ritualistic. They became long, filled with verbiage. There is a prayer on record that has 16 adjectives in front of the name of God. Eternal, omnipotent, mighty, magnificent, marvelous, immortal, God, by the time you got to it. It became long, long, drawn-out stuff that, you know, the guy that's fresh off the fishing nets couldn't pull off. And so he immediately began to listen to this stuff, and who wouldn't feel guilty? It became verbiage. The idea was a subconscious. Whoever bangs long enough and hard enough and persistent enough on heaven's gates will finally get an answer. Pray, pray, pray, pray, pray, pray, pray, pray, pray. And all of this stuff was laid on them. Fourth, it became repetitious. Single words repeated over and over and over and over and over again. One man tells us, Jewish liturgy supplied stated prayers for all occasions. There was hardly an event or a sight in life which had not its stated formula of prayer. There was prayer before and after each meal. There were prayers in connection with light, fire, lightning, on seeing the new moon, comets, tempest, at the sight of the sea, lakes, rivers, on receiving good news, on using new furniture, on entering and leaving a city. Everything had its prayer. You know that? When Jesus stepped on the scene to do his ministry, that's what he found in the religious world, and that's what was expected of the believers. You're pious, you do it, this, regularly, three times a day, no matter where you are, which led, fifth, to pride.
1: 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I'm Clayton Bjellin. 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

It was John Owen who said, "If we do not live in constant prayer, we will live in temptation." Let this be one aspect of our daily prayer life. God, please preserve my soul and keep my heart and all its ways so that I will not become entangled again. When this is true in our lives, a passing temptation will not overcome us. We will remain free while others are soon entangled and lie there in bondage. Let us stand in our freedom, but not only that, reach out and extend a hand to those who are struggling and encourage them with what we know from our prayer, our Bible reading, and our understanding of the fact that God has already given to us freedom. Let's help to bring others to freedom also by sharing the love of God and the power of the Holy Spirit from us to them.

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You might not be fully aware of it, but there is a fear that strangles us, and it's the fear of other people, the fear of man, because we can never please everybody, and we stand in the place where others will accuse us, they'll scorn us, they'll challenge us. But remember this, the fear of the Lord will grant us freedom because it challenges us to live for and serve the audience of one. Who is the audience of one? Our God. And so no matter what man or what a woman or anything around challenges us, we can stand firm on the fact that God is for us. None can be against us and overwhelm us when we are abiding in Him. Let's remember the day we gave our hearts and life to the Lord Jesus. He filled us with the Holy Spirit of God, and God stamped us as being free from sin. Yes, you have freedom. Yes, you have deliverance. Keep the lines of communication with the heavenly headquarters open at all times. God is our Redeemer. He is our power. He is our all-sufficiency. And He is always triumphant. We're going to go and think about some songs that talk a bit about freedom and deliverance in our great songs and hymns of the faith right after these.

0: In Genesis chapter 28, verse 15, it says, God said, I am with you and will protect you everywhere you go and will bring you back to this land. I will not leave you until I have done what I have promised you. That was Genesis chapter 28, verse 15.
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2: It's 6 o'clock in the Eastern States, 5:30 in the Central States, and 4 o'clock if you're in the West. This is our Great Songs and Hymns of the Faith, and we're starting off continuing the theme of that which we've been speaking about in the last 4 hours, freedom and deliverance. Several times in the Bible's Old Testament, we find Israel, the nation formed of God's plan to be the children of God, individually and as a nation, ensnared in captivity. Despite the truth that God had chosen them, led them, taught them, warned them, then guided them, and yet they fell prey to Satan's plans to wipe them from the face of the earth. Every time they repented and turned away from their sins that had attracted and ensnared them into slavery, God was faithful in delivering and restoring them to freedom and drawing them back onto his right path. This was to fulfill the eternal plan for them, which would lead ultimately to salvation for all mankind through the work of his Son and the power of his Holy Spirit. And the message of the gospel for salvation to all would be to surrender, submit, and accept his redemption through the death and resurrection of Jesus Christ. It heralded a gift of eternal life to as many as would receive him, which came in the promise of freedom from sin and blessing of life lived under his direction, and to the salvation of many.

Yes, glorious freedom. God's still in the freedom business. Whilst the Bible spells out the events of his work all those thousands of years ago through the history of the people of Israel, there are many lessons for us to learn about the way he still works out the issues of life for those of us who trust and commit ourselves to the call of his Son, Jesus Christ of Nazareth. It was Jesus who said, "If anyone wants to serve me, they must follow me. Then where I am, my servants will be also." And Jesus' death and resurrection broke the power of the devil, who used to hold the power of death, and he set free all who lived their lives as slaves to the fear of death.

How marvelous is God's love towards us. We were lost sinners, you and I. And then he stepped into our lives with a revelation of his ability to set the sinners free and to give us a glimpse of what he can and will do for us in and through us in every way. Feels good to be free.

tapestry of spiritual songs that take you back. This is Visions Great Hymns of the Faith

Aren't you glad that the door of access to salvation and eternity has been thrown wide open, and that the hand of the Father has rescued you and I from prison, the prison of sin, and set us free, whilst simultaneously receiving the indwelling of His Holy Spirit to create in us a clean, new heart? What amazing things happen when God reaches down and touches us.

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He'll take away those things out of our life that were so wrong. Jesus enters in. His Holy Spirit is there with us, and gone from our heart are all those other things. He is such a faithful God.

Oh yes, what a faithful God. He lifts us up. He does all of that cleansing. And then he promises that he will be with us always. If you're not happy about that, perhaps we haven't got the right concept of what has happened when God has stepped into our life. Jesus has come. The Holy Spirit is with us. And we say, I'm just so glad that Jesus lifted me because I'm walking on the King's highway.

0: Hebrews chapter 6 verse 18 reminds us, these two things can't change. God can't lie when he makes a promise, and he can't lie when he makes an oath. These things encourage us who came to God for safety. They give us strength to hold on to the hope we've been given. That was Hebrews chapter 6 verse 18.
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2: And in our second hour, we're carrying over the thoughts of freedom, the wonder of the light of the love of God, and all the other wonderful and great things that God has promised to us, and how he has plans for us to receive all of his blessings as we walk on our road to eternity. You know, freedom from the dark realm of sin and death brings us into a wonderful light of God's goodness and grace. And that's not only to ourselves, but also to others. The indescribable experience of being brought into the liberty of the fullness of the wondrous love of God can so often leave us speechless as he progressively unrolls the beauty of his eternal plan of provision and care toward us, his born-again children. He demonstrates to us how he will nurture, teach, fit and equip us, and lead us and guide us on the most awesome journey as we find our place among the bearers of his truth to a lost world. Yes, Jesus is still the answer.

I was thinking as I was preparing our music for this morning about words like awesome, fantastic, fabulous, sensational, and so many other synonyms that have become seriously diminished in today's excessively extravagant usage of our English vocabulary. The full impact of the word wonderful, sadly, has suffered also. The Word of God talks frequently about the wonder of our God. It mentions wonderful things, wonderful promises, wonderful deeds, wonderful mercy, wonderful inheritance, wonderful future, wonderful unfailing love, wonderful works, wonderful truths, wonderful miracles, and many more. The world has lost, it seems, the opportunity to fully wonder about the infinite greatness of our Lord God. But I believe there is a truly overwhelming and wondrous understanding of its full import when a lost soul experiences salvation from the dark dungeons of sin and finds that freedom. Listen and appreciate to the wonders that these next four songs bring to us: a wonderful Saviour, wonderful grace, wonderful peace, and a wonderful Lord.

Yes, there is a truly wonderful transaction in our life when we submit to God and His wonderful forgiveness, by which we receive His wonderful freedom. Oh yes, the wonderful still goes on and on.

prophet Isaiah said, his name shall be called Wonderful, Counselor, Mighty God, Everlasting Father.

scripture says, he has given us a name that is high above all other names. That at the name of Jesus, every knee will bow and every tongue will confess that Jesus Christ

Oh yes, wonderful indeed. Scripture tells us that we have the privilege to approach the throne of God. And that means we can take our thanks and praise to our Heavenly Father for the gift that no eye has seen and no ear has heard, nor can any man fully comprehend. So let's go this Sunday, reveling in the glorious freedom which comes free of charge from above. Let's live it out in our daily lives in such a way as others will see and say, I want what you've got. Are we a thankful people? Are we a praising people in recognition for the freedom, the liberty, the deliverance, and all of the provision that we have? We need to be. We need to be regularly thanking and praising our God.

Lord, we thank you for your goodness. Lord, we thank you for your love. Lord, we thank you for loving us when each one of us was unlovable people. Lord, we especially thank you for the torch bearers of our faith, especially George Ray Nuncle, for enabling him to minister to multitudes for the past 70 years of his life.

0: Lord, we thank you for sustaining us, for providing for us in these uncertain times. Lord, we thank you. Sing with us.
1: Thank you, Lord. Thank you.

We are thankful, and I trust that we will continue to be so. But let's get excited about the fact that our great and mighty God has done for us what he has done. It's been shown through history. We've talked about the early days of the children of Israel and how God delivered them. He brought them into freedom. He took them to the place of his appointing. And he does the same for us, where he shines the wonderful light of his truth into our love. He sets a flame of worship in our life. And we recognize the wonderful Savior, the wonderful grace, the wonderful peace, the wonderful love, and we are so thankful. Let's give glory to God this day. Carry it from wherever it is that you're listening right now. If you're on your way to church, carry it with you in your heart. And may you rejoice and those all about you be caught up in the spirit of praise and worship to our Heavenly Father. I'll be back again tonight at midnight, and I'll be taking you through to the dawn on Monday. Looking forward to that. Stay with us, because if you're not going to church, our next program will be your substitute. Bye for now.

0: In the Bible, in Isaiah 12, verse 2, it says, God has come to save me. I will trust in him and not be afraid. God is my strength and my song. He has become my salvation. That was Isaiah 12, verse 2.
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Hello, good morning, and welcome to Sunday Morning Together. Tosh Sturgis with you this morning. All around Australia, we want to extend to you a special welcome. Maybe you're on your way to church, or perhaps you've just been to church. Maybe today this program is the closest thing you'll come to attending a church. Whatever it is, we want you to know that there's a seat for you right here at our table as we spend this Sunday morning together. We'll be going through the next 3 hours without ads or too many other distractions, simply focusing in on the goodness of our God, who tells us in Psalm

0: world reaching thousands. They have numerous national and international programs. We look forward to hearing some more about that as the morning progresses on. Coming up soon, Pastor Byron will be leading us in communion, so get your emblems ready if you'd like to join us in that. And a little later in the morning, he'll also be sharing with us the best five-minute sermon that you'll hear all Sunday morning long, which he has entitled The Yes Covenant. Pastor Byron and Anne have three married adult children and a bag full of grandchildren. And a fun fact about Pastor Byron is that he's also partial to the odd, or perhaps even daily, round of golf. Without any further ado, welcome to Sunday Morning Together, Pastor Byron.
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0: Well, it's our pleasure to have you with us, mate. You've been serving the Lord faithfully in at Highway Church for over 30 years now. And right across Australia, what's a word of encouragement or an opening thought that you'd like to share with our listeners today?
1: I have found it incredibly beneficial for longevity. You know, you stay in a church for 30 years.
0: Yeah.
1: You got to keep turning up. You know, Sunday's coming, Sunday's coming. But when you keep the main thing, it cuts a lot of the confusion out, a lot of the distraction out.
0: Yeah.
1: Keeps you on focus, keeps you on point, keeps you moving forward. And before you know it, that day's gone, the next one's ahead.
0: Very
1: so keep
0: good.
1: the main thing would be my morning thought.
0: Ah, brilliant, mate. Well, we'll look forward to hearing some of the journey of Highway Church and where the Lord has taken you through even life before then as the morning progresses on. We're going to go to a song right now. You're listening to Sunday Morning Together here on Vision Christian Radio.

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1: You're listening to Sunday Mornings Together here on Vision. I'm Tosh Sturgis, your host, and our guest co-host this morning is the fantastic Pastor Byron Graham from Highway Church. Pastor Byron, you've just handed over the leadership of your church there at Highway that you guys founded over 30 years ago. What's keeping you busy nowadays inside of the workload with the foundation that you guys started?
2: Well, the foundation is going very strong. You know, it's one thing pastoring your church and being, you know, 30 years at the wheel, but then all of a sudden when that changes, it's a whole different lifestyle. And so we're looking at that, trying to utilize our time, catch our breath as well, yeah, after stepping down, focusing more upon the day-to-day needs of people in our Gold Coast community and also over in India.
1: And the scope of the work in India, how large is that the foundation is looking after?
2: It is considerable. I was just there a couple of years ago and taking people through the whole project, and I was shocked at how big it was. I mean, when you go over for 30 years, you do a little bit every year, there comes a point where you turn around and look back and you're like, wow, this is huge, you know, like I didn't realise we got this far. It's growing all the time. And, of course, the need is always there. So, you know, there's no final end to it, really, while the need is there.
1: And as you say, the need is growing, the need is always there. How does an organisation like Highway, which started Reaching Thousands Foundation, how do you guys feel about the placement of where you are in India with so many needs? You know, if you had trillions of dollars, you could spend it all. But how do you follow the lead of God in that environment to be able to discern what needs to meet and what it is that your mission there is?
2: Well, immediately you realize, as much as you do, it's not going to completely meet the whole need. You know, that's just not a possibility. So I think prayerfully you have to step onto the soil, and then what presents itself in that moment, that's what you put your hand to.
1: Yeah.
2: And trust God, you know, trust the leading of the Holy Spirit. You'll come in contact with people, you'll come in contact with situations. This ministry will arise, and all of a sudden you meet them out of the blue, and you develop a relationship, and, you know, you just go from stepping stone to stepping stone.
1: Yeah, and you were saying there a ministry or a need will arise out of the blue and you connect to it. Over the years, like for the listening audience, what would you say have been the most important pieces that have been developed in India of the work that's happening there?
2: One of the jewels in the crown, if you will, was we started a girls' home 20 years ago, and these girls were literally for sale, and we said, please don't sell them, give them to us, we'll educate them, we'll put them in a boarding school, we'll educate them, and they will grow up and get a job, a career, and then they'll be able to in turn feed you in your old age. And
1: wow,
2: that was like a win-win deal. And these were tribal people that are very low on the caste system and have no education whatsoever.
1: Yeah.
2: So this was a huge breakthrough for those tribal people.
1: And in the caste system, being at the lower end of that, it makes you untouchable, unspeakable by the people in the higher castes. How has that ministry of you guys going into those areas and caring for the unlovable, how has that touched that region?
2: I think because of their ideology,
1: yeah,
2: because of their religion, it doesn't make any difference to them. They are actually opposed to what you're doing.
1: Wow.
2: because in their mindset, you're at that level because of something you've done wrong or something that you need to learn. And so if I help you, then you're not going to learn that lesson. So in the next life, in reincarnation, when you come back again, you won't have learned the lesson, so you won't go up the ladder, basically. Now, I'm not a scholar on it, but this is what I've picked up from the people. And so it's okay for me not to help you because I don't want to interfere with your cosmic journey.
1: Yeah, it's almost like you deserve this from your sins of a past life. So now you've got to kind of pay as you go.
2: That's right. And if I'm wealthy, if I'm a person of position, I can justify walking past you in the street because it's your problem, not mine.
1: Wow. It's a very different cultural mindset for sure. And the message of grace is certainly sounding like it is received through very different ears than perhaps the Western mindset would see it. Pastor Byron, so you've got the church, I should say the work that you started for the young girls. What are the other areas that reaching thousands is reaching out to in India?
2: Well, we have a lot of medical services. We have an ambulance that goes out into the poor. I sat in a clinic. We do clinics every year. I sat in a clinic in a room where we hired a dentist to come and just check the people's teeth.
1: Yeah.
2: And they sat in this dingy, dark room on a kitchen chair pulling teeth.
1: Wow.
2: And I was like, this can't be happening. This is not real, you know.
1: Yeah.
2: So I said, no, we've got to do better than this. So I came back to Australia, stirred up the folks and said, listen, you know, we've got to make a difference here. And so we built a purpose-built mobile dental van that had a chair in it and all of the air-conditioned
1: everything.
2: Wow. It was like a little dental surgery on wheels.
1: Yeah.
2: And that goes out into the poor every week. And, of course, bad teeth lead to a lot of other health conditions in people.
1: Yeah.
2: So these poor, they're not going to go to a dentist. If they don't have any money to eat, they're not going to go to a dentist. So this mobile dental van goes out with our clinics and helps the ones we can.
1: It's amazing, Pastor B. And what other, I know there are other works as well in India. You've got the dental clinics, you've got the work with the young girls. Reaching thousands is also involved with a leper colony, am I correct?
2: Yeah. We refurbished a leper colony some years ago now. These people were living in absolute hovel, as you can imagine. The poorest of the poor, and we just rebuilt the whole village. And that was, you know, that was pretty crazy because you don't see leprosy in our world these days, rarely, and it's a pretty gruesome, you know, sight to see.
1: Yeah.
2: But these people were given dignity and respect, living in really nice homes.
1: Yeah, it's quite a work that you guys are doing there, just from a local church foundation, from locally here in Australia. And if you're listening around Australia right now and you'd like to find out more, or even perhaps donate to the work of Reaching Thousands, you can go to reachingthousands.org.au. 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I'm Tosh Sturgis, your host. 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In Christ.

0: This is Sunday Morning Together here on Vision Christian Radio, and a guest co-host this morning is Pastor Byron Graham from Highway Church on the North Gold Coast. Pastor Byron has prepared for us a sermon message right now, so if you feel that way inclined, please take a moment and go and grab yourself some communion emblems, because Pastor Byron's going to lead us right now. Pastor Byron.
1: Well, I've titled this communion message, The Scarlet Cord, because this morning, later on, I'll be speaking a short sermon on Rahab in the walls of Jericho. But the symbol that brought life-saving attention to her whole family and her generations was a scarlet cord that represents the blood of Jesus. She made a covenant with the people of God, and the symbol of this covenant was a scarlet cord which hung from her window. And we know that in 1 Peter 1:19 to 20, it says, "But with the precious blood of Christ, a lamb without blemish or defect, he was chosen before the creation of the world, but was revealed in these last times for your sake." We know that the Father saw the cross right from the beginning, and brought salvation to every generation. And we think about that poor lady, you know, the lowest of the low. She wasn't appreciated. She wasn't accepted. But, you know, God saw her. And that scarlet cord was the key to her destiny in God. So as we take communion now, as we hold cups in our hand and the biscuit in our hand, I always have a photo in my mind of Jesus upon a cross. And when the blood that ran down the cross touched that ground, that point of contact, where that life-saving blood touched the ground, it redeemed the earth. And it's a photo that I'll never forget. Every time I think about it, it gives me hope. It gives me hope that I know that because of that blood touching our earth, redemption has come. So take in your hand now the bread, the biscuit, whatever you have there, and understand that this body that was beaten, this body that was sacrificed, brought us redemption today. And for that we are incredibly thankful. Why don't you partake the bread with me? And of course, the blood, the symbol that you have in your hand, representing, as I said before, that blood that flowed down that cross and touched the earth and brought redemption. I hope you receive that today. I hope as you partake of this emblem, this blood today, that you will feel literally that redemption come into your life in Jesus' name. Let's drink together. So let me pray for you today. It is such a powerful thing that we have just done. Such a life-changing moment that we have partaken of together. And Father, I want you to bless it. Lord, I want you to put your hand upon it. Each individual has a story. Each life that you're reaching today, I pray, Lord, that those emblems were just not routine, but they were revelation. They were life-changing.

0: 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And Pastor Byron, thanks for sharing your communion message with us as you've done just now. We have a tradition here on the program to ask our co-hosts about a song that means something special to them. Can you tell us about a song that has been speaking to you of late?
1: Well, the one song that always comes to mind for me is that song, I Speak Jesus. I was at a conference somewhere, I think up north Queensland, a few years ago, and they sang this song, and I'd never heard it before.
0: Mm.
1: And I'm in the congregation, and I'm hearing this song, and the life began to flow.
0: Yeah.
1: When we began to sing, I Speak Jesus, you know, Jesus on the mountains, Jesus in the streets.
0: Yeah.
1: You know, Jesus over your family. And I found such a prophetic rise on the inside of me that as I began to speak Jesus, I was actually declaring and prophesying the answer to every situation and every person on the globe.
0: Like, amen.
1: Like, he is the answer. I got so excited. I got so bold, so aggressive.
0: Yeah.
1: I was speaking life into death. You know, I was putting light into darkness. Darkness was being dispelled because Jesus is the answer. All I got to do is speak it. All I got to do is declare it, prophesy it, and it's so powerful.
0: Amen. Amen. And Pastor B, as we go ahead and go to this song in just a moment's time, what would your recommendation be to our Vision family who are listening in all around the nation? As they're listening to the song, what would you recommend to them to do as a motivation from the heart as they're listening?
1: I would recommend that you rise up on the inside and get a bit militant. I think we're complacent too often and we just cop it. But this song says you speak Jesus, change is going to happen. You speak Jesus, that healing is going to come. You know, you speak Jesus, that family member is going to come to their senses and be saved and be restored, be redeemed. But as we speak it, you'll feel it. You'll feel it if you get up and declare it as you sing it. You'll feel the change even in your own life.
0: Amazing. Well, we're going to go right now to I Speak Jesus by Charity Gale. So why don't you do that? Get up on your feet and start to speak Jesus. 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
1: In the Bible, in John 15 verse 5, Jesus says, "I am the vine and you are the branches. 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For apart from me, you can do nothing." That was John 15 verse 5.
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0: 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I'm Tosh Sturgis, your host, and our guest in conversation here on Sunday Morning Together is Pastor Byron Graham, who's going to share with us a bit of his story. Pastor Byron, you've been 30 years plus in pastoring a church, and from what I understand, you even did a bit of a stint as Salty, the singing songbook, in the years before that. But right now, we want to go back into your earlier parts of life. And a lot of people who are listening and might be thinking, oh, this guy's a pastor and he's got a church and he's doing charity work overseas. Who am I to compare to him? But, tell us about your early life. What was life like growing up for you and how it was for you in those early years?
1: Well, certainly no Christian foundation.
0: Yeah.
1: I was one of seven kids. Both my parents were alcoholics who died in their early 50s. We never went to church our whole life. Like, I first heard the gospel at 25 years of age.
0: Wow.
1: And so from my early days of failing grade 10, and then I was on the Brisbane Abattoirs was my first job.
0: Yeah, okay.
1: On a kill floor at the Abattoirs with some of the roughest men you could imagine on the planet. And that was kind of where my wrong education really took off in that environment. And I became an alcoholic myself at a young age. It was just, that's what every one of my family members, they were all alcoholics. And so you just, because you don't know any different, you just go along the same path. And so we had no Christian influence whatsoever in our lives until I was working in a meatworks at Combsley, Tankford Brothers, and one man in that whole, I think there were 300 workers there, only one man there was a believer.
0: Wow.
1: And he witnessed for me. And I didn't want to know about it. I was happy living my life the way I was living it. I was going to custard, but I was happy doing that. And but he kept praying for me, and I had this plan. I thought, I'll say that prayer, nothing's going to happen. And I can tell him, look, I prayed the prayer, it didn't work for me, leave me alone, right?
0: Wow.
1: That was my plan. So one Saturday morning, we were living in Alexandra Hills at the time, and I just knelt in the lounge. I didn't know what to pray. I'd never prayed before in my whole life. But I said this prayer. I said, God, if you're real, you show me.
0: Mm.
1: And I'm in 100%. Now, why I said that, I have no idea. I, as I said, never prayed before. Well, within 3 days, I couldn't take alcohol into my body.
0: Wow.
1: I was totally delivered of alcohol. I could drink anything else, Coke, tea, coffee, anything else, fine. But as soon as I drank alcohol, my body would convulse. My chest would convulse with such pain. I thought, there must be something in this Christian stuff.
0: Wow.
1: And so I thought, wow, if this God is like real, then maybe I better get on board with this.
0: Amazing.
1: And so Mum told me I was in RE, I was Church of England, right?
0: Okay.
1: At school, that's what you did.
0: Yeah, CV.
1: You know, everyone went into the RE and I was Church of England. So we went to a Church of England church. I woke up the next Sunday morning, I said to my wife, I said, I think we better find a church. I think I'm a Christian now. I didn't know anything about it. I had no idea. I walked into a church, I felt very uncomfortable, very like a fish out of water, and I thought, this isn't for me. So I ended up going to the guy that witnessed to me, I ended up going to his church. It was a Pentecostal church. It was Southside Christian Renewal Church back
0: right.
1: in the day.
0: Right, yes.
1: Southside Christian Renewal Center. Pastor Chris Peterson was the pastor.
0: Okay.
1: In that day, and that was in 1980. And so
0: wow.
1: we walked in there brand new and the journey began.
0: Amazing. And back in those days, as you went into the church, how many kids did you have at the time?
1: Shane was...

0: or arguing. And as a kid, you just roll over and go to sleep because, well, that's your norm,
1: yeah.
0: Right?
1: Yep.
0: So when I saw these families that were happy, I couldn't believe it. I thought this is a facade, you know, they're bunging on. But as I got to know people in the church and as I got to walk in this church life, I began to see that actually they were happy.
1: Mm.
0: And I remember saying to God, I said, I don't know how you get that, but that I want that.
1: Wow.
0: I want that. And so for me, from that point on, Sunday was church. Morning and night, it didn't change. It didn't matter. I'd have to be in a sick bed not to turn up at church on Sunday.
1: Amen. Well, we might go to a song right now, and we'll continue the conversation on as this hour progresses. 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

0: 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And our guest in conversation right now and through the morning is Pastor Byron Graham, the founding pastor of Highway Church in the north of Queensland's Gold Coast. Pastor Byron, you're sharing with us about your early life and coming to know the Lord then as a young man working in the abattoirs. How was church life for you when you first got involved in church, and how did the Lord lead you into ministry?
1: Well, the church life was a whole nother world.
0: Yeah.
1: Like, it was chalk and cheese to what I was used to. But I always felt a very strong presence of God. I didn't understand any of the church rituals and you know, the lifestyles and stuff like that, but I understood that there was this presence there. And he was kind of like my North Star. If I felt that that presence was there, then I was okay. And I thought to myself, well, I don't want to be in a cult. I don't want to get dragged into, I mean, I know nothing, right?
0: Yeah.
1: And so I decided, if it's not in the Bible, I'm not going to do it. I can't read it in the Bible. That's my safeguard, right?
0: Yeah,
1: and
0: good safeguard.
1: Anything that we were asked to do, our next step, water baptism, our next step after that, baptism in the Holy Spirit, all of those things. If I read it in the Bible, I was okay with it, you know. And so that was kind of my personal, because I didn't know about this new world. And I was a bit skeptical and a bit cautious, but I kept the Bible as my true north, and it served me well. I remember sitting in church one Sunday about 1988, something like that, at Southside, Chris Renewal Centre, and they had a guest preacher come, a missionary. I think he was from Hong Kong. His name was Ezekiel Chung, right? And so he was preaching this Sunday morning. We're sitting in the row. We're just people that, you know, congregation people. We'd never had any aspirations for ministry. But he stopped the whole service. He said, I can't go any further till I pray for this couple. And we're sitting there. We don't know what's going on here. And then he came down to the platform, and he came down and came to the aisle, and he said, that couple there, he said, I want you to get up. I want to prophesy over you. And that was Ann and I. And so we got up and we're like, what's this, you know? And he said, get ready, your pioneers. God is going to send you out.
0: Wow.
1: And I remember driving home in the car. I said to Ann, I said, he was a nice bloke, but I think he's got that wrong. I mean, we're not.
0: He meant well.
1: Pioneer, yeah, that's right. We're not pioneer anything.
0: He doesn't know us.
1: And anyway, in 1994, I went to Toronto at the outpouring.
0: Yeah.
1: I was a businessman. I was sitting at my desk one day, and I just had this, I heard of something happening in Toronto, Canada, and God was moving. And I said, I got to be there. So I just booked the ticket on the next plane the next day, flew to Canada without a visa to America, by the way, which was tricky.
0: Yeah, not the smartest.
1: Tricky to say the least. I wasn't a seasoned traveler by any means, but God was with us. And so we went to Canada, and God touched my life in such a way that I was never the same again. And I remember ringing Annie from Canada. I said, I don't know what this means, but for the rest of our life, we're going to have to serve God. And she was always on board with that.
0: Yeah.
1: Anyway, you know. And so when we come back, that was about October, November 94, they asked us the next 2 weeks or so, we're planning a church in Ormo. We want you and Ann to do it. Would you be up for that? And we just said yes. I didn't know what that meant. I didn't know what that looked like.
0: Yeah.
1: All I knew was we had to do something full-time for God, whatever that was. And on April the 8th, 1995, we had our first service.
0: That's amazing. Pastor B, you said there that it was a revelation that you had, or a conviction perhaps that you had, that for the rest of your life, you've got to serve God. There was an opportunity to serve and you just said yes. What kind of encouragement would you give to our Vision family who are listening in around Australia right now? There might be one or two or 10, or there might be 100 people who are wrestling with the call of God. Is God calling me to plant a church, do a Christian work, start a promotion, start a business? What would your encouragement be to someone who's really wrestling with the call of God?
1: I can only speak from what I know.
0: Yeah.
1: But if he can take an ex-alcoholic, and the only thing I have going for me is that I love God with all my heart. And if you love God, you love people.
0: Yeah.
1: And so if there's a call that he's placed upon your life, if you say yes, we say this at Highway all the time, if you say yes, the journey begins, then step out and do it. You've got absolutely nothing to lose. Nothing to lose. You'll never be as green as me. You'll never be as uneducated as I am, you know. You'll never been as, probably from the background that I came from. I was the last one that you would position to pastor a church. But God is so faithful. He will take anyone. And I promise you this, you'll start to live life the way he intended.
0: Amen. Very well said, Pastor Byron. We're going to continue on after this song. You're listening to Sunday Morning Together here on Vision Christian Radio.

in his hands. I look to you, drowning in my questions, and found the God who holds all wisdom.

0: You're listening to Sunday Morning Together here on Vision Christian Radio. Our guest in conversation for this hour and for the whole Sunday morning is Pastor Byron Graham from Highway Church on the north of Queensland's Gold Coast. And Pastor Byron was sharing with us just moments ago about his journey and feeling the call of God over his life, feeling like he was the most unlikely person that God would call to pastoring a church. But Pastor B, you went out from the church that you were in to go and plant a church in Ormo. How did that whole process work for you?
1: Well, we were going to Liberty Church at the time, and Pastor Steve Kennedy got up one morning and said, "Byron and Ann are planning a church in Ormo. Who wants to go?"
0: Yeah.
1: And so we got 11 people in total that came, and we just started by letterbox dropping. We got into a school hall, as you do.
0: Yeah.
1: My son said, "Dad, do you want me to learn guitar?" He was 16 at the time. I said, "Yep, we need everything we can get." And so Shane learned to play guitar. We borrowed a drummer.
0: Oh, that's nice.
1: Yeah, we borrowed a drummer from Liberty, and we'd get a keyboarder come in every now and then whenever we could. And we started with nothing. And so we didn't know what we were doing. We did letterbox drops. We put advertisements in the paper. But almost 30 years ago, you got to understand, nobody stopped at Ormo.
0: Yeah.
1: It was just, the church today was built on a dairy farm, people drove from Brisbane to Southport or Southport to Brisbane. They never stopped at Ormo. There's nothing to stop there for. And so the population wasn't there yet. But I remember going up to the water tower up on the hill at Ormo, and we began to prophesize over the cane fields. I remember prophesying, "Lord, I don't want paddocks. I want people. I want people. Bring them in. I want people." And so we just started. I think we had 50 people eventually within a few months. We spent 10 years in an old School of Arts hall, bumping in, bumping out every Sunday. No air conditioning, tin roof. it was ordinary, I've got to tell you. But they came, and all we had was to share Jesus and to try, and we had no whistles and bells to attract the moths, no flashing lights. We had nothing. But we were faithful with what he gave us. And after 10 years, we bought a block of land, and then we built on that land. And then a few years later, another 10 acres came up, so we bought 10 acres to build a church up the road. And then a few years after that, 5.5 acres came up with a 300-seat auditorium came up at Gilston, and we purchased that. And so over 30 years, again, you look back and you go, wow.
0: Look at what God did.
1: Yeah, look what God did. But it was really just one step after the other. And he honors it. Man, he honors it.
0: Yeah. Well, what would you put those first 10 years down to? You said, you didn't have much. You had a community hall that you were renting. I'm sure when it rained, everybody came in with their wet umbrellas and traipsed water everywhere, as we do in those kinds of situations. But what was it about those early years that really stuck out to you, what the Lord instilled in you in those years?
1: The number one thing that we've always lived by in the 30 years, but the first 10 years particularly, is that we go from one word of the Lord to the next. I certainly didn't consider me a pioneer. I didn't consider me to be one of those guys you see at the conference, I would go to state conferences, national conferences. I'd be the guy up the back wall, standing around there, because I didn't feel with my background that I fitted in that environment.
0: Wow.
1: And yet, at that point, we had one of the largest churches on the Gold Coast. But to be able to listen to the Lord, and when the Lord speaks, that's what we do. That was our motto. When the Lord speaks, that's what we do. If he doesn't speak, then we're not doing everything.
0: Yeah.
1: You know, we're divided 10, 15 different ways. We're not doing that. We're doing the one thing, and that's what he tells us to do next. And that's kind of been the secret. We always said from the old hall that we might be small, but we're not shabby.
0: Nice.
1: And we're doing this for the Lord, so we want excellence. So even though it was a dingy old hall and whatever, we hired the best sound equipment.
0: Yeah.
1: We hired, you know, we had an excellent work ethic. We did our best, our very best with the minimal that we had, and God honoured it, you know.
0: Pastor Byron, you're saying just now you go from one word of the Lord to the next. For our Vision family who are listening in, how would you define being able to hear the direction of God for a moment, for a season, for a direction?
1: Oh, for me, it's very easy.
0: Yeah.
1: I just ask Ann. I just say, Annie, what are you hearing, girl? And she's a lightning rod, I tell you. She is a lightning rod. And we started Highway Church as a family.
0: Yep.
1: Our caption's always been a family church with a mission's heart. And Highway, I sat the kids down when we were asked to do it, and I said to these kids, I said, listen, we've been asked to plant this church, but if you guys don't want to do it, we'll tell Pastor Steve no.
0: Hmm.
1: And the kids thought about it. I mean, they were like 15, 8, and 5, sort of, I can't remember the age, but around there. And they said, no, Dad, come on. Yeah, we'll do it as a family.
0: Amazing.
1: And it's been that way to this very day, praise God. As you said before, I've got my 3 children in church, same church.
0: Yeah.
1: 10 grandkids, all serving all around the church, serving or causing mayhem, one of the two. But they, it's been our family that have built the church, not, you know, my ministry or mum and dad's ministry. We did it as a family. And I just, God honours it, you know.
0: Beautiful, mate. Well, with that thought, we'll go to a song right now and we'll continue on the conversation as the morning goes on. You're listening to Sunday Morning Together here on Vision Christian Radio.

0: 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Our guest in conversation this Sunday morning is Pastor Byron Graham from Highway Church on the northern parts of the Gold Coast. Pastor Byron was sharing with us moments ago about how the church went and was led by the Word of God into pioneering. But Pastor Byron, earlier in the program, you shared with us about some of the amazing work that Highway has commenced in India through the commencement of a foundation, Reaching Thousands Foundation. You guys are looking after some orphans over there. You're looking after some lepers. You're working with medical and dental. How was it that the Lord led you guys into that work?
1: Well, as I said, we were at Southside Christian Renewal Centre. Pastor Chris Peterson was the pastor, and that man is the mightiest mission man I know.
0: Wow.
1: And in 1985, he took a team to India, which I was on.
0: Mm.
1: And I mean, I was just a labourer in a business for someone else. I wasn't working for myself. I took the time off, went on the mission trip, and honestly, it just changed my life. I saw miracles. The blind eyes open, crippled kids walk, demon-possessed people delivered.
0: Mm.
1: And that was me praying for them.
0: Yeah.
1: So I was more shocked than they were that, you know, God
0: moved. Like that, isn't it?
1: and it was like, and I just saw the heart of God for all nations, you know, all generations. And it was also easier to do.
0: Mm.
1: You know, we've done a lot of work on the Gold Coast with our Reaching Thousands arm, and there's so much red tape. There's so many, you know, barriers you have to jump over and stuff like that, which is fine. I mean, you've got to have, you know, it's got to be done properly, absolutely. But in India, it's a little different. And the dollar value is, I mean, at the moment, I think it's about 55 rupees to the dollar. So you can actually do a lot with not so much.
0: Right.
1: And so after 85, I thought, I was working for a man. I thought, no, I can't fund missions on wages. So I started my own business. And I thought, well, my motivation will be, obviously, provide for my family, that's for sure. But I want to plant churches and I want to, you know, help the poor in India. And so my business took me to many years building churches, planting churches in the Solomon Islands, in Fiji, but primarily India was the main target. So when we started Highway, Highway's first church plant was in Nakaloa in Fiji.
0: Wow.
1: In 1995. We just had the church barely off the ground, but we did a missions trip.
0: Amazing.
1: In the first year. And we planted a church in Nakaloa in Fiji because 50% of the population of Fiji is Indian.
0: Yeah.
1: You know, so I was kind of on mission, even though it was in a, you know, different nation. And
0: amazing.
1: And so I thought, no, I've got to get back to India. So we went back to India and I just did mission trips. I had connections with guys I met in 1985 who were now older and planting churches and pastors of churches. So I connected with them, and it just grew and grew from there.
0: It's amazing. And the leading of God into that, you mentioned in the previous segment about we only want to do what God's doing. If God's not saying it, we're not going to go and do it. How did you figure what the Lord was speaking to you about in that arena over in India?
1: Really, again, with feet on the ground, and open to whatever direction. I I had one letter from a guy that randomly found his way into my hand, a pastor.
0: Yeah.
1: And I won't say the town. But I went and visited him. Didn't know him, never met him. Just, I was in India doing a bit of work and I thought I'll pop across and see this guy. And from there we started three homes, three children's homes, educating them, feeding centres. We built a convention centre that seated 800 people upstairs and fed them downstairs. It was a convention centre for marriage. Weddings are big in India, right?
0: Yeah.
1: And so all of the profit would buy rice fields, and all of the rice fields would feed the homes.
0: Amazing.
1: Of all the kids, you know. So
0: amazing.
1: Kind of tried to make it as self-sufficient as we can, because governments change over there and they're not always friendly to what we're trying to do. And so we always try and make everything as self-sufficient as possible. So, yeah, that's how it started. We just went and spied out the land and prayed a lot, and whatever connection we made, that was it. We're in.
0: And what kind of advice would you give to people who are thinking about getting involved in foreign fields to share the love and the grace of God?
1: After, is it 40 years now I've been going to India?
0: Yeah, wow.
1: I've been there over 60 times, well over 60 times. I would say align yourself with someone like myself, because there's a lot of things that look good that aren't.
0: Right.
1: And just because you've got a good heart and a willingness to do something doesn't mean it's all going to be above board. And I don't judge anyone for that. I don't live in a third world country. I don't have to feed 100 kids tomorrow morning. So I understand, you know, that, but I've felt, that's why I go twice a year. It's because if I put money into a project, they know I'm coming back, in 6 months, and I want to see it.
0: Sure. Yeah.
1: You know, don't give me a handwritten receipt that is in an Indian language that I don't understand. That doesn't. You know what I mean?
0: Yeah.
1: And so I've always been very careful, because people have donated their money. I've always been very careful that it's going to the right place.
0: Sure.
1: And not being, you know, misused.
0: Very, very good advice there, Pastor Byron, about how to operate in overseas fields for the Lord. You're listening to Sunday Morning Together right now. We're going to go to a song. You're listening to Vision Christian Radio. See?

0: The Treasury Project. Verse of the Week.
1: Romans 12 verse 1 says, "Therefore, I urge you, brothers, in view of God's mercy, to offer your bodies as living sacrifices, holy and pleasing to God. This is your spiritual act of worship." That's from Romans 12 verse 1.
0: Join us in memorizing scripture together. Sign up today at treasuryproject.org.au. 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